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1: I want to talk about building Nigeria. What can build the nation? Who can build the nation? Because can I tell you something? As much as I'm a prophet, I am the incurable optimist. I looked at Jeremiah. I looked at his depression. I looked at all the things he went through as a young man. And I said, God, I don't want to be depressed like Jeremiah was. And can I tell you the secret to that is that you got to know that there is a Christ in you called the hope of glory. And that just like my brother was preaching, and so many have been preaching, that at the end of it all, God will get the glory. God will get the glory. So I always look out for the glory in the gory. Can I say that? I always look out for the glory in the gory. I always look out for the hope. I always look out for the expectation. Because can I tell you something? As a prophet, it is not our job to tell people how dark the climate is, because most often they already know that. Hello? Sometimes it's our job to tell people how to put one foot in front of the other to go from point A to point B. In fact, Amos chapter 3 titles the prophetic as two people walking together in syncopation and in alignment. And it says, can two walk together unless they be agreed? And that means that it is my job, if I'm doing my job correctly as a prophet, it is our job as prophets to align your steps with the steps of the Father so that you can celebrate with Him and not with the news of the world. Because the Bible says, in the world you will have trouble. If you want to be depressed, watch the news. But in me, you will have peace. And so I want to give you some prophetic peace. And this is the prophetic peace I want to give Nigeria. God is winning. Oh, I'll say it until your amen gets another amen on the inside of it. God is winning. He is not losing. God is not sitting there shaking, scratching his head, going, oh my goodness, what is going on? In fact, Psalm chapter 2 says, why do the nations rage? That the Father who sits on high laughs. He's laughing. Why don't you laugh with him? Oh, come on. Make the devil mad and laugh with your God, because God is winning. That means every time the devil tries to touch something in your life, you can just laugh with God, because he knows the end of the thing. God is winning. He's not losing. And can I tell you something else about God? His kingdom is forcefully advancing. Forcefully. For Matthew 11 verse 12 says, from the day of John the Baptist until now. Until when? The 27th of August 2019 at 3:58. The kingdom of heaven forcefully taking ground, forcefully advancing. I want to talk about a forcefully advancing kingdom. Can I tell you something else about God? I've told you two bits of good news. Can I tell you the third bit of good news? God has a zero retreat policy. The United States of the kingdom of heaven does not negotiate with devils. God is winning. He is not losing. His kingdom is forever advancing, and it is never retreating. God has a zero retreat policy. That's why when Moses looked and the Dead Sea was in front of him and Pharaoh and his army were behind him, God looked at Moses and said, "Why stand you here weeping?" In other words, go on forward. Because our God is so forcefully advancing, he will make a way where there is no way. Because you cannot tell the way that there is. Are you hearing what I'm saying today? You can't come to Jesus who says, "I am the way," and tell that Jesus that there is no way, because he can make a way. Oh, you guys are making me preach too early. He can make a way where there is no way, because he is the way. I want to tell you something. Around the beginning of this year, God set a new clock in Nigeria. And part of this new clock means something that may or may not excite you. In fact, it will excite everybody at the prospect, but it will disappoint some people at the reality. Because how many of you know the prospect can be more exciting than the reality? Because what did he say? He said, new means new. And whilst that is exciting to hear God say, "I am doing a new thing," new means new. And I love what Bob says, and I want to give it some credence. Sometimes God will give you a theology and then give you an experience. But sometimes when God is doing a new thing, he will give you an experience and wait for your theology to play catch up. Oh, who am I talking to today? I told you this may not excite you, but can I tell you something? God shows up in the voice of the prophets. Why? Because the prophets are here not to give you a theology lesson. Prophets are here to tell you God is doing a new thing. Why? Because anytime God does a new thing, it's never the devil that fights it. It's always an old thing that fights a new thing. So God says, "I want to give you new wine, but I can't put it in an old wineskin. Because an old thing has always risen up to fight a new thing." So Jesus comes and he casts out demons with a word. And you would think that the world would be the ones to come to him and say, "How dare you do that?" But it wasn't the world that did it. It was the church. Hello? Because they were used to exorcism. They were used to ceremonies. They were used to music playing and hours of prayer and putting things on the demon until it came out. But here comes Jesus. He just goes, "Shh, get out." And when he did that, they looked at him and said, "I know what it is. It's demonic." Because anytime an old thing doesn't understand a new thing, it calls it demonic. Why? Because it does not fit within its theology. So an old thing has no explanation for the new thing, so it says it must be demonic. Are you hearing this? So they looked and said, "I know what it is. It's a demon." Why? Because it's not in our Bibles. It's not in our theology. But can I tell you something? It was always in prophecy. For Jesus said, "You guys search the scripture, but you don't know. All of the prophets spoke about me. And now I'm here doing a new thing. Because prophets are not here to sermonize. Prophets are here to say, new thing is coming, don't you dare fight it. New thing is coming, don't call it a devil. New thing is coming, it doesn't fit in your theology. Can I give you another example? Comes to the day of Pentecost. They're all together in one place. The Spirit of God descends. And they all start speaking in new tongues as the Holy Spirit enables them. The church had an observation about Pentecost. The world had an observation about Pentecost. Two different groups of people. The church looked at Pentecost and said, I got it now. It's about speaking in tongues. It's about being born again with the evidence of tongues. It's about shaking. It's about running around the room and rolling on the floor. The world looked at it and said, I get it. They're drunk. Because when God does something new in the earth, it takes a prophet to articulate what the new thing is so you don't persecute your blessing. Are you hearing this? So God shows up to Moses and said, tomorrow, tell them about this time, I will send bread. The next day, a small round thing shows up on the floor and they look at it and they have no word for it, so they say, manna. And manna means, what? Wetin be this? Manna means, what is that? What is it? And every time God does a new thing, the church says, manna. For he came unto his own, and his own received him not. They looked and they said, manna. You see, if you reject the prophets, you will persecute your blessing when it shows up. Because, so when Pentecost came, Peter stood up, not as an apostle, but as a prophet. And he said, these men are not drunk. And this is not about speaking in tongues. This is what Joel spoke about. This is what a prophet told us was going to happen. That in these end times, I will pour out my spirit on all flesh. Somebody say all flesh. Look at the person next to you and say, that means you too. Can I tell you something? All flesh means all flesh. So Pentecost was not about being born again with the evidence of tongues. Because they were already born again when Jesus breathed on them and said, receive the Holy Ghost. You see, that we missed it. Pentecost was about the outpouring of the Holy Ghost to the extent that every single person has the outpouring of prophecy. Sons and daughters prophesy. Handmaidens prophesy. Men and women prophesy. House helps prophesy. Everybody prophesying. Pentecost was about God ending the monopoly on revelation being held in the hands of an elite few. When Pentecost came, God was saying, I'm breaking the monopoly. I don't want just the bishop to hear me. I don't want just the pastor to hear me. I want all flesh to hear me. Now let me explain what that means. Look at the person next to you and say, all flesh means all flesh. Look at somebody else and say, new means new. The problem is, when God does something new, even the person that prophesied it can persecute it. To this end, that we will all be given an opportunity to partner with the spirit of religion, including the prophet. John prophesied for years. Somebody is coming. Somebody's coming. Well, who are you then? I'm not that somebody. I'm the voice of that somebody. But when he comes, oh boy, I can't even touch his sandals. He's so cool. I can't even undo his shoes for him. He's so bad. I will baptize you with water, but he's going to baptize you with the spirit and fire. Behold, he comes, the Lamb of God who takes away the sins of the world. He sees a spectacular vision. And then later on, he goes and he's in prison and he says, know that dude I ordained? Can you just ask him, is he the one? Or should we expect somebody else? Because I don't get him. I came out here and I told everybody come out of the world, and he's telling everybody go into the world. Are you hearing this? I told everyone don't touch him, don't mess with him, and he's hanging out with prostitutes, harlots, and tax collectors. Is he the one? Because we will all be given the opportunity to partner with the spirit of religion. Peter stands up with the crowd and he says, this is that which Joel foretold. I will pour out my spirit on all flesh. Your sons and your daughters shall prophesy. All flesh. Everyone goes, wow. And then one day, Apostle Paul gets born again. And you know, Paul one day shows up to Peter's house. He's heard about Peter. Peter was like Benny Hinn. He's like, I gotta go see Benny. I'm gonna go to a Benny Hinn meeting. He's like, I'm gonna go to an Apostle Peter meeting. He shows up, finally meets this guy that he's heard so much about. This guy that's called The Rock. Meets him and he says, hey, I want you to meet some friends I brought to the Lord. This is Tukey. This is Shaniqua. This is Ray Ray. And this is her cousin Dejanay. And they're all there like, how y'all doing? And Peter's looking, and he goes, I have a bit of an issue. Where are their Jewish names? And well, why aren't they circumcised? And why are you bringing them here? So Peter went and hung out with his Jewish people, and Paul was offended. Because Paul thought, I heard this man say all flesh, not some flesh. One day, God shows up to Peter and gives him some unclean food. He says, I've never touched this one. He says, don't you dare call what I call clean unclean. I'm doing a new thing. And you may have been excited at the prospect, but the reality means that your theology has to change. And the problem with many of our theologies is we have built churches on our theologies. We have built establishments on our theology. We have asked people for money to fund our theology. And now some prophet wants to come and tell us that God has changed the plan. I'm not going to get many amens today, but at least give me one, okay? We're excited by the prospect, but intimidated by the reality. Because new means new. He shows up at that house of Cornelius and he sees the Holy Spirit, the same Holy Spirit that touched the Jews, touching Shanika, touching Buki. But Buki's manifesting different for Shanika. Because now Buki's manifesting different from Benjamin and Moses, because they're all dignified. But Buki's like, wow. It's like, what is this? What's going on? Buki's praising and her wig falls off. What is this? Demonic. didn't even lay hands. The Spirit of God was already pouring out upon them. No altar call. Didn't even ask them if they wanted to receive Christ. Holy Ghost outpouring. Can I tell you something? God will give you an experience and let your theology play catch up. I say all this to tell you that God is doing a new thing in Nigeria. What does that mean for us? It means for us that God is ending the monopoly. Everybody gets to hear the voice of God. And some pastors will be excited about that. But there are Joshuas who will say, no way. Moses, you built this church for years. You don't want some saint who just got saved yesterday hearing your voice. It's too dangerous. It takes a Moses to say, it is my desire that all the Lord's people were prophets and that the Lord will put his Spirit on them all. The day of one leader hearing God's voice changed at Pentecost. And now everybody gets to hear the voice of God. There's something I want to tell you. God's kingdom is forcefully advancing. And it's advancing so fast that it is difficult to keep up. Unless, like charity, you're willing to drop the dead weight. Because the biggest encumbrance to kingdom advancement is sentiment. The biggest encumbrance to kingdom advancement is sentiment. If you're sentimental about money, you'll never be kingdom. If you're sentimental about your spouse, you'll never be kingdom. If you're sentimental about your kids, you'll never be kingdom. Jesus said, for any man that must follow after me must hate mother, brother, father, sister, sons for my sake. There is a huge advancement of God's kingdom that is taking place in Nigeria right now under our noses. The invisible kingdom is manifesting in visible ways. And if the church does not understand the narrative of heaven, we can miss the advancement of the kingdom when it comes. Because the job of the prophet is to tell you what is happening in the kingdom of heaven so that when it manifests, you can have a this is that moment. Jesus called it behold. Behold. In other words, when the world is mourning, you can rejoice because you have just had a this is that moment. I shared with you, I can't remember when it was, my timelines are always off, but I gave a prophetic word for America, and I never assume myself a watchman for any nation, but when God starts giving me an invitation to another realm, I know he's doing it because I have a dream about that particular place. And in this dream I shared yesterday, so I'm not going to go over it again, I saw Donald Trump come into a kitchen I was in, and he asked me to thank the church for making him the president of the United States. I went to a television station, and I prophesied it, and you can find it on my YouTube page, and many of you have already watched it. I gave this prophetic word, and you would think that it was the world that persecuted me. I got letters, emails, Facebook messages from the church Because when God is doing a new thing, it will dramatically shift our rehearsal. What is religion? Religion is rehearsed Christianity. I was in a parking lot, and I loved this. I hated this parking lot. I hated it. It was such a silly system, right? So you come into this, you know, the multi-story car parks. You come into the multi-story car park, and the up ramp is this way, but instead they divert traffic this way, go all the way around, come back, and then you take the up ramp. And in my mind, as an apostle, as a builder, I said, man, they need to build this thing with more wisdom because they can just take us this way. One day, I didn't know that they were going to hear my prayer. And it was about a year later, the system changed. And all of a sudden, we could go this way. And I complained. I was so angry. I was like, I can't believe now they're taking us this way. And I heard God speak to me. He said, isn't that what you just asked me for? But sometimes we can rehearse a thing so much that we get used to it. So when God changes the program, it irritates our rehearsal. I share this story everywhere. It's my favorite story. Me and my brother were praying with a Muslim friend of ours. Her name was Fahana. She just gave her life to Christ. And I think we were praying for her to be filled with the Holy Ghost. I can't remember what we were praying for. We're just laying hands on her. And upstairs I hear, I open my eyes. My heart is beating. Fahana's still praying. We're looking at each other. What is she doing? Kila brasonda rabaha. I says, Kila brasonda rabaha. I open my eyes. Fahana's still praying. We're looking at each other. What's going on? I go, sobra sende. I said, sobra sende. I open my eyes. I said, Fahana. She said, whoa, whoa, whoa, whoa. I said, what is that noise? She said, what noise? I said, that noise coming from upstairs. She goes, oh, that. I said, yeah. She said, that's my dad's African gray parrot. I said, Fahana, you mean to tell me that parrots speak in tongues too? Come on now. Sometimes we can rehearse our Christianity so well that we can parrot Christianity. We can parrot prayer. We can parrot tongues. We can parrot worship. So when God faces us with a real life experience that demands prayer, all of our rehearsal goes out the window. Because God likes to switch up the program. He likes to make worship happen before praise just to mess with some of you. God is doing a new thing. I became excited by this number, and I'm going to read this number to you. It was the number 4. Somebody say 4. 4 is a very interesting number in the Bible. Revelation 7 verse 1 says, after this I saw 4 angels standing at the 4 corners of the earth, holding back the 4 winds. Somebody say 4 angels. Somebody say 4 corners. Somebody say 4 winds. There are 4 angels. There are 4 corners of the earth. And there are 4 winds. Are you with me so far? Daniel 7 verse 3. Daniel said, in my vision at night, I looked, and there before me were 4 winds of the heaven churning up the great sea. Ezekiel 37 verse 9 says, prophesy to the breath. Prophesy, son of man, and say to it, this is what the sovereign Lord says. Come breath from the 4 winds and breathe into the slain that they may live. Are you seeing a clue so far? Ezekiel chapter 1 verse 5. And in the fire was what looked like 4 living creatures in appearance. their form was human, but each of them had four faces, four wings. Their legs were straight. Their feet were like those of a calf. Under their wings were, on their four sides, they had human hands. All four of them had faces and wings, and the wings of one touched the wings of another. Somebody say, repeat after me, and just say four faces, say four wings, say four hands, say four corners, say four winds. Just think about this as we go through. Job 42 verse 16 says, after this, Job lived 140 years and he saw his children to the fourth generation. 2 Kings 10 verse 30, nevertheless, the Lord said to Jehu, because you have done well in carrying out what is right in my sight and have done to the house of Ahab all that was in my heart, four generations of your sons will sit upon the throne of Israel. 2 Kings 15 verse 12, and the word of the Lord was fulfilled and there were four generations. Numbers 14, 18, the Lord is slow to anger, abounding in loving kindness, yet he does not leave the guilty unpunished. He punishes the children for the sins of their parents to the third and the fourth generation. Somebody say four corners of the earth. Say four winds. Say four faces. Say four angels. Say four turnings, four generations. Genesis 15 verse 16, this is the promise of Nigeria. Are you ready? Are you ready? In the fourth generation, your children will come back here. For the sin of the Amorites has not yet reached its full measure. I discovered something about God. And God, the God we serve, created a heaven and an earth. Are you with me so far? Heaven and earth. And I wish I could teach a message called Heaven is a Parallel Dimension of Earth. It is a powerful message, but one day I'll put it on a book and I'll sell it. But it's a powerful message. Heaven and earth run parallel to each other, like this. Did you know that? That's why when Jesus said, teach us how to pray. He said, pray like this, our Father in heaven, hallowed be thy name, thy kingdom come, thy will be done in earth as it is. So heaven is a more glorified version of earth. And it is our job as Christians to see what God has done in heaven and pull it into the earth. Isn't that good? That's why when Jesus was describing heaven, he always used parables, because a parable comes from two words, parallel bole, parallel story. He was using a parallel story to describe a parallel dimension. That's why he says, whatsoever you ask on earth must be what is already in heaven. Are you getting this? So when we ask God according to his will, according to what is in heaven, he establishes it in the earth. The earth has how many dimensions? I'll come over here. The earth has how many dimensions? Three. Are you here? We live in a 3D world. Did you know that? Are you with me today? It's why you can see me in three dimensions, because we live in a three-dimensional world. You can't see my back. Hello? So we are three-dimensional beings. We have length, breadth, and width. But our God is a four-dimensional God. That's why Paul said that we might know the length, the breadth, the depth, and the height. Because our God lives outside of our dimension. That's why he is the Almighty God, because he lives in a dimension outside of our own. So prophecy is a full perspective on a three-dimensional world. You guys are going to make me work today, aren't you? Prophecy is when I get a fourth dimensional view of a three-dimensional situation. So anytime I get a prophetic word, all I'm getting is a perspective of God on a situation. Watch this. In Genesis 1, in Jeremiah 1, God comes to Jeremiah. Come here, Jeremiah, please. Just real quick. Yeah. God comes to Jeremiah. Oh, I need another Jeremiah. I need two Jeremiahs about the same height. Yes, sir. Okay, you'll do. God says to Jeremiah, says, hey, Jeremiah, before I formed you, oh, you guys are going to make me work for this. Before I formed you, I knew you. How? Come up here with me so everyone can see you. I want them to see you. How? Actually, just stay right here. How can God know me before I knew me? For whom he did foreknow, he also did to be conformed into the image of his son. So God says, before I formed you, I knew you. Oh, it's going to excite you. Should we go deeper? Okay, let's go home. Father, in Jesus' name, we just thank you for this time. Should we go deeper? Okay, let's go deeper. This is what God does. Look at this. So in Genesis 1, God says, let us create the earth. Because if you understand the book of Genesis, it's my favorite book in the Bible. It is the book of Genesis. It's the book of your DNA. That's why it's called Genesis. So all God did when he says he made the plants after their own kind, what kind? He took the DNA in heaven on earth as it is in heaven. Are you getting this? Let's make animals after their kind. What kind? Took the kind in heaven on earth as it is in heaven. Let's make trees after their kind. What kind? Breathe. Insects. Breathe. Then one thing was missing. He said, I've made everything on earth as it is in heaven, but one thing is missing. I wonder what it is. Me. So God says, let us make us in our image and let us give us dominion. So just like we rule heaven, they will rule earth as we rule heaven. So the Lord made a Lord. The king made a king. And he promoted himself. And he said, I am now King of Kings and Lord of Lords. Are you with me so far? So God says, I'm going to make this king. And he says to this king, you are now in my image. What is the image of God? I'm glad you asked. God is spirit. So in Genesis 1, if you believe it or not, God made this man a spirit. You and I, looking at it with our three-dimensional eyes, would see nothing. Are you with me so far? God makes a spirit just like him. And he says to the spirit, you live in my dimension. And as long as you live in my dimension, the spirit world, you can be fruitful, you can multiply, you can replenish the earth, you can subdue it, and you can have dominion. But stay in this dimension. Are you with me so far? Because God creates creation, then he makes laws for creation. And the law is intended to protect the creation. Haven't you noticed that before God makes the sea, the fish, he makes the sea? Haven't you noticed before God makes the birds, he makes the sky? Before he makes the plants, he makes the soil. He creates the environment that the thing is called to thrive in before he creates the creation. And then he makes a law. Fish, don't leave the water. As long as you're in the water, you'll have dominion. He says, bird, don't leave the sky. As long as you're in the sky, you'll have dominion. If you leave the sky, you'll die. Plant, don't leave the soil. It's a law. If you break the law will break you. Adam, don't leave the spirit. You'll die. Oh, come on. Are you with me? Stay with me. I'm going somewhere. So God makes this guy and he says, don't leave this place. Are you hearing me? As long as you're here, you will have dominion over the fish, the birds, and everything. So then God does something really powerful. He says, I need to ground this guy. So in Genesis 2 verse 7, the Bible says that the Lord God formed the man that he had made. Oh, you guys are going to make me work today. He formed the man that he had made. He made him in Genesis 1. He formed him in Genesis 2 of the dust of the ground. Watch this. He says, you have dominion. You be domestic. You have a mission. You have a submission. You have an assignment. You have an employment. Be a king. Be a gardener. So God says of this man, if you read the end of Genesis 1, God said, and he saw he made and he said, it is good. Then God looked at this man and he said, it is not good for him to be alone. I'm going to make him a helper suitable for him. Not for him. Because in heaven, he don't need nothing. But a helper is needed for him. He didn't say, for whoever is joined to the Lord is one spirit with him. He says, whoever is joined to his wife is one flesh. They join, two become one flesh, not one spirit. Are you ready for this? So God creates him in Genesis 1. God forms him in Genesis 2. God makes him of himself in Genesis 1. God makes him of the dust in Genesis 2. God blesses Genesis 1. God curses Genesis 2. This man was so this man that he didn't even know he was this man. Now, I ask myself, well, why did God create this man? Oh man, I'll preach that another time. I haven't got time to go there. But this man has dominion. Just watch this. Satan comes. And he says, hey, you take this fruit, you'll be like God. Who was Satan speaking to? Satan was speaking to this man. This man was already like God. So, takes the fruit, gives it to her husband. This man dies. Just sit on a ledge for me somewhere. And this man, eyes were opened. If his eyes were opened, can I tell you how Adam was walking in the garden? He was walking like this. And he could see every obstacle and move out of the way. He could see the lion. He could jump over the snake. Why? Because he was walking in the spirit. Oh! And if you walk in the spirit, you won't gratify the cravings of the flesh. Oh, so this man had his eyes closed, but he was, oh, I see that. Get out of my way. Sorry, excuse me. But when he took the fruit, I'm naked. What is this? What is this? What is this? In other words, he was born again. Not of the spirit, but of the flesh. How do I know this? Because the Bible says that the Lord came walking in the garden. We heard it preached in the cool of the day. And I get the theology yesterday, but I'm going to give you a different spin today. The word cool is ruach. It means spirit. Why was God walking in the spirit? Because God is spirit. Are you hearing this? God was walking in his dimension. He says, Adam! Where are you? Oh, you're missing this. Because Adam had died. He couldn't find him in the spirit. He found him in the flesh. So when Muslims ask me, why did Jesus, if God is real, why did he have to become a man? Because God made a law. And God can't break his law. One day I was worshiping God and I said, God, there's nothing greater than you. Have you ever worshiped God till snot is coming down your nose? God, I love you. There's nothing greater than you. And I remember hearing his audible voice. He said, no, son, there's one thing greater than me. I stopped. I said, blasphemy. The tears sucked right back up. I said, blasphemy. He said, no, son, there's one thing greater than me. He said, it is my Lord, and I halo it above myself. I said, what? He said, my word. Psalm 139 says, my word have I established above all my name. If God was to break his word, the sun would come crashing out of the sky. The moon would lose its orbit. The planets would come colliding together because the Bible says he upholds and sustains everything through the power of his word. And so God gave flesh dominion. And because flesh you are, to flesh you shall return. For God so loved the world that one day God and Jesus and the Holy Ghost had a board meeting about how to redeem us. And he said, if you're going to redeem them, you have to enter the world. And Jesus said, okay, I'll go. He said, but you can't go like that because I made a promise that only flesh has dominion in there. So you have to put on a body and you have to go into their world. And he says, okay, but how am I going to get out? He said, unfortunately, once you're in, the only way out is death, because I made another law. Flesh you are and flesh you shall return. And so unfortunately, if you want to do this, there's only one exit strategy, and it's your death. Are you getting this? Look at this. Adam died in the fourth dimension, lived in the third dimension. And so God clothed him with the blood, with a sacrifice. He clothed him. And later on, he comes to Jeremiah. Oh, man. And he says, hey, Jeremiah, before I formed you, I knew you. Before I Genesis 1 you, I mean Genesis 2 you, I Genesis 1 you. And I ordained you a prophet. Why? Because you lived in the fourth dimension. You could see what I could see. So I ordained you a prophet to nations. But then said I, God, I want to serve you, but I'm too young. God, I want to serve you, but I'm too old. God, I want to serve you, but I'm too poor. God, I want to serve you, but I'm too black. I'm too white. I'm too silly. I'm too dumb. And God said, hey, I'm not talking to you. I'm talking to you. Because God knows what he put inside his creation. The flesh profits nothing. You can't fulfill destiny with this. You can't fulfill kingdom with this. Too many churches have been planted with this. Too many ministries have been established with this. Too many people have been controlled by this. God created you as this. So he said, for whom he did foreknow, he also did predestine. Thank you. To be conformed. That means your job is to take the form, the flesh, and so beat it up that it lines up with the spirit. It is conforming to your spirit.

con you. Oh, you missed a good place to shout right there. Don't let this guy fool you that you don't live in this guy. Let's give him a God bless you, shall we? Look at this. I was sharing the number four. I'll finish with this because it is a very significant number. Every fourth generation gets to come back here, wherever here is. Here for Israel was the promised land, Canaan. Every fourth generation, God does something prophetic, and it is called, in many places, it is called the full measure. Galatians chapter 6, Genesis 16, 15 calls it the full measure. It says here that the reason they cannot come back yet is because the cup of the Amorites has not yet reached its full measure. That means there's a cup in heaven for all the corruption. And the reason there has been no judgment is because the cup and I got news for you, the cup is getting full. But it will always reach its full measure in the fourth generation. Thank you so much. Thank you. It will always reach its full measure in the fourth generation. Genesis 16, 15 calls it the full measure. Daniel 12 verse 9 calls it until the end of time. Galatians 4 verse 4 says the fullness of time. Jeremiah 5, 24 calls it when the time is right. Psalm 102 verse 13 calls it the appointed time. My favorite is in Galatians 6 verse 9, due season. Who's ready for due season? You see, so God always looks unjust. But his justice is so just that he will even give the Amorites time to repent. He'll even give Sodom and Gomorrah time to repent. So he'll let us like Habakkuk sit there as prophets and go, why are the wicked doing more wickedly and yet they're prospering? Oh, don't worry. There's a cup and it's reaching full measure. And that's why the Bible says, bless those who curse you. Pray for those who mistreat you. For by doing so, you're heaping burning coals on the head. Well, what does that mean? You see, in the old days on the altar, you filled the altar with the tears of the saints. You filled it with gold, incense, but you also filled it with coals. In other words, when you are forgiving your enemies, you're filling up the cup. And I'm not getting many amens today. But blessing your enemies is a strategy of heaven to fill the cup. Look at this. Joseph remained a slave, the Bible says, Psalm 105 verse 19, until his own words had come to pass. The word of the Lord tried him. I love this. Because when we read Joseph from the third dimension, we see that Joseph was a slave because his brothers sold him. But when we read it, when David reads it from the fourth dimension, Joseph was a slave because slavery was the waiting room for the fulfillment of prophecy. God was keeping Joseph in a holding ground until his prophecy came to pass. Every generation, a generation happens every 20 years. A new generation is born every 20 years. Every 20 years. And each generation is hardwired by God for something different. When God does a new thing in the earth, he always declares it by raising up a new generation to see its fulfillment. That's why God had to wait 40 years for the entire

generations to die in a wilderness so that he could raise up a generation of fulfillment. 20 years for the old dogs to die off and 20 years for the young guys to grow up. Come on, I'm almost through. You can just help me. I'm almost done. 20 years. And listen, it wasn't the plan of God for the old dogs to die. But sometimes old gets so old that it can't do anything but criticize the new. And so on the way to the new, the old was saying, would that we were back in Egypt. We had great leeks and onions there. Everything was great. And they're telling the children about how great slavery was. And God's like, I got to kill him because I don't want them to transfer poverty mentality onto those I'm calling to enter into Canaan. And so sometimes, you see, the reason God is holding you, and I know I'm not going to get many amens on this message. I know. Sometimes the reason God is holding you where he's holding you is because he's waiting for some folks to die. Listen. Can I tell you, Jesus was in a holding place because Herod had to die. You know, and God honors people so much that the gifts and the callings are irrevocable, but the person is very revocable. Oh, dear Jesus, you should see the way some people look at me. I got to get off this stage. I got to go home quickly. Okay, let me finish. Every 20 years, a new generation is born. So God had to wait 20 years for an old generation to die, 20 years for a new generation to live. Why? Because every generation is hardwired for something different. And when you hold back a generation from its prophetic fulfillment, you hold back ultimately the new thing God is doing. And I've got to move on very quickly. But every generation, when every generation happens, every 20 years, God turns into something different. So for 40 years, they were wandering a mountain. 40 years. Can you imagine 40 years? That must have been a big mountain. 40 years going around the same mountain. An 11-day journey took 40 years. An 11-day journey took 40 years. Why? Because there were people that were grumbling and complaining on the way. And when 20 years hit, that generation died. 20 years hit, a new generation grew up. God says, now it's time to go. And can I tell you, thank God for the Joshuas and Calebs. Thank God for the Auntie Minas and the Uncle Femis. Oh, help me now. Come on, can we honor them? Thank God for the Joshuas and Calebs that God leaves in the earth who can transition and change their wineskin and look like they're no older than 20. I tell you, the secret to staying young is to associate yourself with building the next generation. Don't put the youth in the youth department. They'll play football. Put them around you. Because God has put solutions on the inside of them that he never put in your generation. God put solutions in you that he never put in the generation before you. And so the new generation, God waits till they turn of age, and then he passes on a new dimension to them. I don't even have time to go through the lineage of Abraham, Isaac, Jacob, and then Joseph being the fourth generation, and how God used him in the fullness of time to redeem the children of Israel. I don't have time to talk about David, who came about in the fourth generation, and God used him as a hero on assignment to revive a generation. But every fourth generation, there is something called the fullness of time. What happens is God starts the program over again. There are four seasons, four generations, four cycles of the earth, four corners of the earth, four turnings, four faces of the angels. Why? Four dimensions in the spirit. Why? Because every fourth generation, there is a recycling that goes on, and God starts the program again. So God always raises up first a prophet generation. Then he raises up a nomad generation. Then he raises up I've got to go back to my notes. Then he raises up
artist generation, then he raises up a hero generation, and then it starts again. So we go through the program: artist, prophet, nomad, hero. Then it starts again. Artists come about in a time of high. Every 20 years in society, society will reach a high. Another 20 years will come, and society will need another awakening. We have the high, and then all of a sudden, a guy called Martin Luther comes about, a prophet, and he brings about an awakening. He says that the Catholic Church is not the only institution in earth. And so in 20 years, God raises up another generation of wanderers, nomads, who are hobbling in between the old and the new. And then finally, God raises up a Joshua to take them into the new. Are you following me so far? I wish I could really go into that, but I'm going to make a book about it one day. It will come out. So every 20 years, God does that. That means 20, 40, 60, 80. Every 80 years, we have something called a seishalem. Seishalem means the fullness of time. That means prophetically, the calendar is set anew again on the 80th year because a new generation is born again. And that's why Psalm 90 verse 10 says, our days may come to 70 or 80 years if our strength endures. Every person should want to see their children to the fourth generation. Why? Because it establishes you in different positions each and every time. Each and every time. The first 20 years of your life are the most important years of your life. They're your forming years. You're in childhood. In young adulthood, God begins to prepare you for your ministry between the ages of 20 to 40. In midlife, God sets you up as a father in the spirit. In elderhood, 60 to 80, God sets you up as an elder. An elder means that you are a father of the fathers. An elder means that you are responsible for translating to the new generation what they should do. Now, I've got 3 minutes to do this, but can I get four men very quickly? Four men quickly. And I need different generations. I need a guy. I need a man who's kind of, yes, sir, thank you. I need a millennial. Where's a millennial? I need a millennial. Millennial 1987 to 2002. Millennial, thank you. I need a Gen Xer. Who's Gen X? Where's Gen X? Generation X. Generation X, that's a millennial's dad. A millennial's dad. I need a millennial's dad. And I need a young man. Yes, sir. Okay, you will do. Okay, look at this. I want you all to lock arms like this. Sir, you can lock. Just like this for me. Sir, thank you so much. I need a young kid. I need a young kid. Yeah, I need a child. Not so small that you can't. Yes, sir. Come on, give him a round of applause. We got 3 minutes to get this final one through. Are you ready for this? Look at this. Oh, God bless you. Just lock arms with them. Now look at this. Lock arms here. Lock arms with daddy here. Thank you, sir. Now do this for me. Everybody, just rotate. Just rotate. Just keep rotating. Every 20 years, this happens. Every 20 years, a new generation is born. Every 20 years, God changes the leadership by raising, oh, slow down. You guys are going too fast for me. God changes the leadership by raising up a new generation. Every 20 years, God hardwires that generation for something different. And so you see, we start off with this. Come, just rotate back here. Rotate back here. We start off with a high. We have a high. And in the high, society knows where it wants to go. You know, the church is doing very well. Everything's growing. Everything's nice. Everybody's in order. Everybody in Nigeria is sure about the direction that they want to go in. Everybody's really happy. But somebody's not happy. Because God raises up in another 20 years, He raises up a prophetic generation. And the prophetic generation might be like the Martin Luthers. They're people that come up in time. They're usually the sons of this generation. And they come up and they go, it's not all okay. Not everything's good. People are sinning. We're living in sin and we're preaching on the pulpit. Repent. Repent.
Come out of the world and be clean. Touch no unclean thing. And then God raises up a nomad. And the nomad is confused. Because the nomad's like, do I go with the old or do I go with the new? Churches are splitting. Things are falling apart. Young people are moving away from the elders' church and starting their own micro churches. Are you following me? And then all of a sudden, we have a crisis leader. They're young. They look naive. This man is looking at this man and he's saying to this man, you're too young. Sit down. Learn some things. Pull up your trousers. Why is your hair looking fried? Why are you wearing earrings? You're a boy now. This guy has been doing this for years. He knows what he's talking about. He has the experience. He has the wisdom. He has the years. But what happens when God gives you a David? You know, Saul is riding his horse, looking like a king. He's got the sword where it needs to be. But he never uses it. Oh, you know, I'm going to say amen. He looks like he's a warrior, but he never uses his sword. But then there's this boy called David. He sees a bear taking one of his sheep, and he chases the bear. Did you hear that? Who chases a bear? I get the sheep, and I go, what? And I go that way. He chases the bear and he rescues the sheep from the mouth of the bear. Slaps the bear. Don't do that again. Then a lion. You guys are from South Africa. You know the lion. Comes through. Takes the sheep. David goes. And the lion dies. He goes. Slaps the lion. Don't do that again. So one day, David shows up with lunch boxes, tribal scars on his face. He didn't get it from the tribe, he got it from the lion. His trousers are dropping low, and he's walking like this. He's like, what up? And he sees Saul with a sword he doesn't use, looking like a warrior, but has never fought a day in his life. He says, hey, who's that fool over there? He gets so angry. David is ghetto. David is gangster, you know? From Jersey, you know what I'm saying by gangsters. He shows up, the gang signs, he's looking at him. Who is this uncircumcised? Can I tell you why he said uncircumcised Philistine? Because everything in God is about prophetic perspective. The children of Israel were looking at Goliath and saying, he's so big, we can't make it. David was looking, he says, he's so big, I can't miss it. He's looking. And can I tell you, Goliath was at least 9 feet tall. So can I tell you, the only place he could look. Oh, you guys are going to get that when you get home. There's only one place. And he said, I discern that you are compensating. I'm not getting any amens today. I'm looking and I see that you are not inside of this covenant. He says, I'm not going to win by strength. I'm going to win by the blood of the Lamb. I got a covenant that's bigger than you. And I may have 5 rocks, but I'm reserving the other 4 for your brothers.
hold on a second. This one's for you. Let me at him. And you know, David is that gangster guy that you can't hold back. You're like, he's like, don't hold me back. I'm going. He's like, oh, he's going. And Saul's like, calm down. He goes, whoa, you a beast, David. He's like, yeah, I got him. He's like, what will happen to the person who takes this guy down? Why is he saying this? Because I tell you, young people who are asking, when is my time for ministry? Your time for ministry began with the bear and the lion. Who are you when no necessity is upon you? When there's no paycheck and you're still writing songs. When there's no paycheck and you're still writing books. When there's no paycheck and you're still throwing slingshots. The day will come. And can I tell you what that day is called? Due season. He says, up until this time, Saul, I've been doing this for free. I've been doing this for sport. This is my hobby right here. Pest control. No. What's my salary for doing this? He said, he'll have the king's daughter as well. He said, what? I'll be a prince? I'll be the fresh prince of Bethlehem? Now, this is a story. So he's like, yeah. He's like, I got this. Motivated by the blood of the covenant and by the hope of glory, he was willing to endure the present suffering for the glory that was getting ready to be revealed. And he took back that slingshot and he pinned it at the head of Goliath. Because this generation may look naive, but you had desktop sin, they have mobile sin. Come on. You had sin on Monday. They have sin on demand. And now they need to build church on demand. They need to build live stream church. They need to build Facebook church. They need to build YouTube church. They need to build social media church. They need to build a church with code. And the old looks and goes, No. We need to build the cathedral. We must build the church of the living God. And this guy's like, just give me a little bit of code and 100 pounds. I don't need £1 million to build a church. I just need a slingshot and some stones. I can do more with a slingshot. And this guy's like, no. Wear my armor. I know this thing. Go and get a degree. Go and study. Get a doctorate. Become a reverend senior bishop pope. Yeah, I said it. I'm going home anyway. I said it. I don't care. And this guy's like, I don't need a degree. I don't need a title. All I need is a slingshot and some stones. Get me to digital school and teach me how to write code. Get me to coding school and teach me how to make an app. Give me £100 and I'll build you a church.

Every 20 years, a generation turns and God does a new thing. God says, John says, come out of the world and be clean. Jesus says, go into the world and preach the gospel. John says, don't drink, touch no unclean.

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3: Isaiah 40 verse 31. For they that wait upon the Lord shall renew their strength. They shall mount up with wings as eagles. They shall run, not be weary, walk and not faint. We continue with our review of qualities of the eagle, and today consider quality number 10. Eagles, if ever they consume anything poisonous, have a means of exposing themselves to the rays of the sun for a purge. The eagle is wired with enough sensitivity to know when it has consumed poison or anything contaminated or injurious to its health. It fortunately is also very aware of the needed antidote. The eagle, on consumption of poison, sets out to the greatest mountaintop, spreads itself out, and absorbs the rays of the sun that bring about a healing. The term spread-eagled is drawn from here. As believers, we have similar access to the Son of Righteousness. Malachi chapter 4 verse 2, Bible says, "Unto you that fear my name shall the Son of Righteousness arise with healing in his wings." As eagle believers, we must walk sensitive to what it is that we should be consuming. 2 Kings chapter 4, 38 to 41, the Amplified Translation, talks about Elisha coming back to Gilgal during a famine. He sends his servant to go and prepare a meal. And the Bible says in verse 40, as they poured it out for the men to eat, but as they ate, they cried out, "O man of God, there is death in the pot." And they could not eat it. But he said, "Bring meal," as a symbol of God's healing power. And he cast it into the pot and said, "Pour it out for the people that they may eat." And the Bible says there was no harm in the pot. Immediately the men knew something was wrong. But then we need to be discerning. Romans chapter 8 verse 40, the Bible says, "As many as are led by the Spirit of God, they are the sons of God." I pray that whatever meal that is a symbol of God's healing power will dissolve anything and everything impure, poisonous in our bodies in the name of Jesus Christ. The Bible prescribes ordinances like the Lord's Supper to dismantle the impact of poison and disease in the life of believers. John chapter 6 verse 53 to 58 captures that. Verse 56 says, "He that eateth my flesh and drinketh my blood dwelleth in me and I in him." Verse 57, "As the living Father has sent me and I live by the Father, so he that eateth me, even he shall live by me." Brethren, Jesus dwelling in us via regular participation in the Holy Communion will not permit illness in our mortal bodies. The COVID-19 pandemic has brought about an awareness of the possible transmission of viruses and the needed protocols, including things like social distancing that were not part of our vocabulary before. Scripture captures how transmission of disease and even sin can occur. And I paraphrase Haggai chapter 2 verses 12 to 13 in the Amplified Translation. And it says in verse 12, it says, "No, holiness is not infectious." And then verse 13, the last bit says, "Unholiness is infectious." So what Prophet Haggai is telling us is that holiness and being healthy is not transmitted by association, but unholiness, ill health, and sin is infectious. As I close, I pray that we shall be sensitive to potential poison that comes by physical consumption. I pray we will be sensitive to how or where our spirit man also can be prone to corruption. I pray that the ordinance of the Holy Communion will minister healing to our bodies. I pray that the Son of Righteousness will arise with healing on our behalf. I pray that you will all remain blessed. I pray that God will perfect all concerning you.

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Adamawa, Akwa Ibom, Anambra, Bauchi, Bayelsa, Benue, Borno, Cross River, Delta, Ebonyi, Edo, Ekiti, Enugu,

0: Imo, Jigawa, Kaduna, Kano, Katsina, Kebbi, Kogi, Kwara, Lagos, Nasarawa, Niger.
1: On the day of Belu, she akura. Aeshina ke wangesha we adzungu mhonu

Why the mercy of God? It was Jeremiah who was writing, and he was saying it was for his mercy that we have not been consumed, because his faithfulness endures. Truth is, but for the mercy of God. There are many times we turn back and find out that we didn't get many things right, but for the mercy of God. But for the steadfast love of God that made provision. John was writing and he said, little children, I write unto you these things that you do not sin. So the essence of the book is so that we do not sin. But if any man sins, we have an advocate with God. Throughout time, God seems to always make provision. From the fall, God made provision. Man would have made a provision for himself, but only in fig leaves. They don't have the power to last. God was the one who first slayed, and he made provision. We want to thank God for the provision of his mercy. It makes that we can approach, whether or not we feel like it, whether or not we qualify for it, we can approach his presence. Let's just bless the Lord for his mercy wherever you are. Wherever you are joining this, just thank him for his mercy. Let your heart rest in the fact that his mercy and his faithfulness are ever sure. Oh, we bless you, Lord. Your steadfast love extends to the heavens. Your faithfulness

I tell you, there's an inheritance. There's an inheritance. He said, if we're children, then heirs. Heirs of God and joint heirs with Jesus. There's an inheritance. The Bible calls it the adoption of sons. There's a place of authority. And I believe that this year, in this conference, that's where God is bringing us. He's bringing me to my inheritance. And he's doing it by mercy. We didn't get everything right. And yet, because it is ordained for this day, the Lord is doing a quick walk of righteousness.

0: Dear God, thank you for the breath of life. Thank you for working with me on this waiting journey. My heart is begging for mercy. How much longer can I sit still and be hopeful? I ask you, O God, for patience when I am anxious, for wisdom when I do not understand, guidance when I am lost, courage when I am afraid, strength when I'm at my worst, and the confidence to do the right things. Though I can't seem to understand that life is in the waiting.
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2: Hello again, everyone, and I'm so glad to welcome you to yet another episode of The Waiting Room. And today I have with me another of my sisters. I'm always bringing my sisters, aren't I blessed? My sister, Adeola Aziz, who also has a waiting journey that she would love to share with you. I know that all the, you know, the people we've been bringing and interviewing have just been giving us nuggets of wisdom, because, you know, this waiting issue is an eternal issue. For as long as there is life, people will wait for something. So we pray that we'll be able to bring some life into your hearts, into your, some hope again into your hearts today as we speak. So, Adeola, my sister.
3: Yes.
2: Please share. It all seems so long ago, doesn't it?
3: So long ago.
2: But please share your waiting story.
3: Yesterday when I asked you to please send me the book,
2: yes,
3: to refresh my memory, and yes, I thought, God, I think you're a sinner. You know that when you were waiting, mm-hmm, you were constantly seeking God's face. Mm. And now he's giving me what I wanted, yeah, giving us what we wanted. Yeah. And I can't even remember the journey anymore.
2: But I don't even feel like that, because every single one of the people that I have said, they can't believe how they've forgotten. It is when they read the testimony again, they say, wow.
3: But you know, it's good to confess it.
2: Yes.
3: So that people know that whatever it is in life, mm, when we wait, mm, and God's appointed time comes,
2: yes,
3: he makes us forget the waiting,
2: yes,
3: so
2: yes,
3: that we can appreciate him more.
2: You know that Yoruba song, Otimu mi gbagbe o, Ibanu je gba kan. That's what God
3: you
2: does.
3: You know, so, and you know, you've also forgotten another one. Were lo ba wa se.
2: Exactly.
3: Hey, were lo ba wa se. Ohun ti a ro.
2: We should translate that very quickly.
3: Yes, and of course, what it is, what that simply means is that just very effortlessly,
2: easily,
3: mm-hmm, he just did it, mm-hmm, at the time that we were not expecting it.
2: Exactly.
3: Where it means simple, easy, and just, you know, get on with it. So, you know, to God be the glory.
2: So, share the story when you got married.
3: Oh, gosh. I got married on the 8th of January, mm, 1994. Mm. I had Oyinda October 9th, 1994.
2: So that was immediate.
3: Fastest, easy, and, you know, and I must go back, you know, when I think, I've always planned my life in very orderly manner, mm-hmm, in such that, you know, I planned when I was getting married, I planned when I wanted to get married. Of course, I put everything before God. But again, you know, you have to always remember that, you know, when you plan and you put God in place, just say that, oh, God answered it because I asked him.
2: Yes.
3: You know, but again, all along, it's been easy. Did a first degree, did a second degree, easy. Did my
2: life. Course. Was just,
3: life was just,
2: you were just
3: following
2: your plan
3: according to, mm-hmm, my plan. Mm-hmm. So when this delay came, I had the Oyinda in 1994, and then I thought, okay, I'll give myself 2 years break because, you know, where I started to work then, I was greenfield, you know, I got into the financial world, my background is law, and I was learning everything from scratch. Mm-hmm. So really, they were investing a lot in my career, a lot of traveling, a lot of learning, and I needed to ensure that I wasn't going to truncate their, mm-hmm, schedule for me in terms of trainings, mm-hmm, and all of that. So I needed to slow down on the travels. So anyway, after 2 years, I said I was ready. Mm-hmm. Okay, so I went off my contraception and I thought, okay, Father, I'm ready.
2: Yeah.
3: Here you go again.
2: Again, just
3: and lo and behold, the waiting started. You know, I first of all thought, okay, and calm down, you know, the waiting started. I just didn't even think about it. Then 3 years, then 4 years, then 5 years. In between those 5 years, you know, I mean, I got pregnant, I think in 2000.
2: Yes.
3: Yes, it was. Mm-hmm. And I was 5 months gone. You know, I was, you know, fine. I remember then it was, well, we had the Stock Exchange building then. I can't even remember whether it was the Stock Exchange building, 17th floor. I think that was Oneida. By the time I was waiting for them, like, we had moved to Ikoyi. So anyway, I was just sitting down in the office one day. And I was lying down on the couch. I was tired. Mm. And I just felt some wetness between my thighs. Mm. I thought, what is this? And it was gush of water.
2: Oh, wow.
3: And I let out a scream. A painful scream. And of course, everybody was rushing me, carrying me. And there I was. I went to, what's the name of our doctor? Faye Kitubosu.
2: Yes.
3: Gosh. I mean, his hospital then was in
2: Rodin.
3: Rodin.
2: Yes.
3: Right. So
2: yes.
3: I went there. And of course, you know, I lost a baby.
2: Mm.
3: At 5 months. That was very, very, very painful.
2: Mm.
3: So I gave it up. And then, you know, I tried again. I think, was it a couple of months or a year? I think the following year.
2: Mm-hmm.
3: Then I got pregnant again. And this was at 9 weeks,
2: mm.
3: I think.
2: This time.
3: This time, I also lost. And I was like, gosh, I'm remembering those times. And I'm like,
2: yeah.
3: Feelings. And I'm like,
2: emotions. How can this happen?
3: Maybe I have taken you too much for granted. You know?
2: Mm-hmm.
3: So I was quite, I wasn't calm about this. I was pained, but I just took it in my stride. Then, another trial, 2002.
2: Mm.
3: I think that was at 13 weeks or
2: wow.
3: so.
2: Wow.
3: So 13 weeks. That was the third
2: miscarriage.
3: Time, mm. The third miscarriage. Another mishap.
2: So how did that make you feel? Three miscarriages in a row. In fact, in 3 years.
3: You know, in 3 years. In fact, I thought I had offended God.
2: Mm-hmm.
3: I thought I probably wasn't worshipping Him as much as I thought.
2: Mm.
3: I thought so many things. I blamed myself.
2: Yourself, yes.
3: You know, that was basically it. Mm. That,
2: and there then was something you're doing wrong. Something,
3: and then you know, your daughter Oinda was like, "Mommy, are you not praying hard enough?"
2: Yes.
3: You know, all her friends. They we had brothers, sisters.
2: Yes.
3: And was like, "Mommy, I need a brother or a sister." I said, "Look, you know, join me in the prayers. You know, because it just can't be me. You know, praying." Mm. And we left it. You know, but then, of course, I started going to Pastor Bimbo's Fruitful Vine
2: Fellowship,
3: which
2: yes.
3: you introduced to me, if yes. you recall.
2: Yes.
3: In between that, there were these promises that I remember them. They were yellow and green,
2: mm-hmm.
3: right,
2: mm-hmm.
3: with the beige.
2: Scriptural confessions.
3: Confessions.
2: Yes, for
3: and
2: women believing for the faith.
3: Confessed and confessed and confessed.
2: Yes.
3: And confessed. And of course, you know, you also challenged me. In the sense that you just call me anytime you are in the spirit. Although I think we had a Monday session or Friday sessions where you call me, I will just pray with you the confession.
2: Mm.
3: Because you had a Ruth Dyer then.
2: Had I?
3: Oh, had you? No, I'm not even sure. I'm not sure. Yeah. Anyway, so we were confessing.
2: So the coping mechanisms for you. Clearly, yes. At that time, you were confessing the word.
3: I was confessing.
2: So
3: the word
2: by now, you had just.
3: I was faithful,
2: mm-hmm.
3: and I was just focusing on that. To be honest, at that time, was probably the lowest ebb in my career at work
2: mm-hmm.
3: because I wasn't pursuing anything. I wasn't aggressive. I was just coasting.
2: Yes,
3: at work, I remember that
2: because this was your focus.
3: Because this was my focus at the time, and I thought, okay, I didn't just focus on God. You know, don't focus on too many things, and maybe. That was why there was a delay. That was why you were waiting.
2: Mm.
3: You know, so that was it for me. I was faithful. I was confessing. I was praying. And I was gentle.
2: Mm.
3: Very, very gentle.
2: Mm.
3: You know, I remember.
2: What do you mean by gentle?
3: I was gentle in my spirit because, you know, if you know me, I'm pretty boisterous.
2: Yes.
3: I was always, you
2: all
3: know.
2: All over the place.
3: All over, you know, trying to do one thing or the other, multitasking,
2: mm-hmm.
3: making sure work life was balancing. We were wimbizing.
2: Mm.
3: We were doing all of that together.
2: Mm.
3: And I remember when I was reading the book last, I remember whose wedding did I miss on the 14th of February? That I couldn't go to that wedding.
2: Was it 13th or 14th?
3: 13th or 14th of February.
2: It might have been the other questions. I know the anniversary is the 13th.
3: No, it was a wedding that I didn't attend.
2: Yes.
3: Maybe it was.
2: But it can't be theirs because they would have married around the same
3: yes,
2: time.
3: Around the time, yes, course, around the time, of course, around the same time. But anyway, so be it. You know, so.
2: Or was it Maureen's? Maureen's wedding was 14.
3: I was there. Okay. I was at Maureen's wedding, okay. I think. Or was it the baby dedication? Maybe it was.
2: Mm.
3: It could have been.
2: I knew
3: it was somebody's wedding.
2: Obvious to all that.
3: Yes,
2: how
3: that
2: can you not be here?
3: Mm. It could have been, to be honest. Did she get married on Valentine's Day?
2: I think
3: February.
2: So. I think
3: it could have been. You're probably right.
2: Yes.
3: But anyway, so that was basically it. I was just believing. I was expecting.
2: Yeah.
3: I was, you know, doing everything right within my capacity as a good Christian to believe and to hope.
2: And to have faith.
3: I was just hoping. Mm. I was hoping. And of course, those scriptures were really, really good. They were my Bible. I remembered I made photocopies and I was, you know, I scanned it then.
2: I had them everywhere.
3: Yes. You know, I remembered, you know, there was somebody I blessed with it as well as, you know, the book. When your book came out, I gave somebody my copy.
2: Yes.
3: And I remember the
2: okay,
3: the twins.
2: That's true. So we need to talk about the book here. So Ade's testimony is in God's Waiting Room Book 1.
3: Yes.
2: So if you want to have the full version of her testimony, please you can purchase it, as we've said, at Lantana Ventures or the Fountain of Life Bookshop. So Ade, now after all this, you know, you had prayed, you had really turned to God, you'd held on to the word of God. So how many years after this did your wonderful miracle, who is actually my godson,
3: yes,
2: I must add,
3: I mean, it was almost 9 years.
2: That was exactly the same time that I waited for my second child. 9 years.
3: I mean,
2: yes,
3: you know, you and he and I have an uncanny way that life has brought us together. I mean, and I'm saying it now not because we're friends or sisters. That is just the bond. You know, we're both first bonds. We do things on plan. I'm just finding ourselves. Did you, you know, but there
2: that's
3: we go.
2: It.
3: So 9 years wait.
2: Like we're both wearing green today.
3: Today, we're both wearing green today. We both have purple books. So, you know, guys.
2: Yes. So, you know, you something you said in your testimony that, you know, fear. You know, there's a time that fear can actually bring torment, you know, that if you allow yourself to get afraid, you know. So how did you overcome that as well?
3: You know, the fear for me was, you know, every month checking whether my period came or not.
2: Yeah.
3: So that was,
2: of course, the fear from the miscarriages,
3: you know,
2: as well.
3: And the fear from the miscarriages. So the fear of going to the toilet and, you know, looking down and saying, God, what's there? You know, that was there. The fear of, God, am I just going to have only one child? You know, the fear of just being afraid, not being settled in my spirit, you know, because that was a focus and I was just, you know, waiting for that to happen, for my life to move on. That was basically what it is. And the only way to conquer fear was just to keep praying, because this was something I had no control over, and I just started to mature as well, saying that what you have no control over, you know, you just let go.
2: I think that's something really important you've said, because for people like me and you, who, as you said, we're firstborn, we're very proactive, we like to get things done, we know, we plan things.
3: Exactly.
2: I think God used this to draw us back.
3: Absolutely.
2: And to make us realize that you cannot control everything.
3: No.
2: That there are some things that are beyond your power.
3: Totally.
2: And that you just have to be patient and learn to wait.
3: Totally.
2: I know that for me, that was one of the things that the waiting period really did.
3: Not only was it, it just made me realize that, Madame Planner,
2: yes,
3: Abueda.
2: Exactly.
3: You know, so it was like, you know, when I said that I was gentle in my spirit, I was calm. I said, God is really testing me.
2: Yes.
3: So let me refocus. You know, back to him and see, maybe I should then begin to learn, you know, that sometimes it's not what you have, you get, and it's not what you get, you have, in terms of trying to just wait and let things happen when it should.
2: Yes.
3: Because at that time, I was waiting faithfully.
2: Mm-hmm.
3: I was very, very faithful because, you know, we had gone to the doctors, I mean, as you can imagine, in London, in America, here, and everything was fine.
2: Yeah. I mean, you'd had a child, so you obviously didn't have
3: a
2: problem.
3: Child, you know. So I started to, I remember one time, I don't know whether I actually confessed, I remember saying, people have secondary infertility. I said, well, Father, I'm not going to confess it, but, you know, how does it happen? And I started to blame myself. Was it the contraception? Maybe I shouldn't have.
2: It's really important. We mustn't let fear get a hold of us. No. We mustn't let fear get a hold of us.
3: No.
2: And I think, another thing is, you spoke about, yes, okay, we've spoken about your attitude during the time of waiting, that you really sort of humbled yourself before God. Mm-hmm. You really focus on His word.
3: Yeah.
2: But what advice would you give to young women who are waiting now? I mean, you know.
3: Okay.
2: What would you say that they should do with hindsight?
3: My response then is going to be different from my response now.
2: Exactly.
3: Because with maturity and with
2: experience,
3: life,
2: yes,
3: and experience that has happened, I'm going to say that, you know, if you wait, our prayer should be, our waiting should not be in vain.
2: Mm-hmm.
3: Okay.
2: Mm-hmm.
3: Now, I would also be extremely practical about it, you know, because, you know, while you're waiting, you must be doing something very practical.
2: Exactly.
3: You must have ensured that you've tested your husband, you are fine, you've done all of that.
2: Yes.
3: Okay. Secondly, you should also, what I would also do right now is that you keep your system, you know, when you say you oil your system, immunized, you know, in terms of making sure that your fertility, your body's in the right state to receive.
2: Yes, healthy, exercising.
3: And then also, when you have your me moments with your spouse, you know, because it's extremely important to ensure that you're not anxious, you know, because the act itself, you know, if it is not natural, if you're not enjoying the act, it's not going to happen. Mm. You know what I'm saying?
2: No, the Bible says anxiety in the heart of man causes depression. So if you're anxious,
3: you know,
2: and even if you're receiving medical intervention, it's not going to happen.
3: So one, you've got to make sure that you do the practical thing to ensure that everything is fine.
2: Mm.
3: Number two, you remain faithful, unceasing faith and depth of the Lord, that it's going to happen. You just must be, you just must be convinced within yourself.
2: Yes.
3: And then for me now, depending on the age, okay, I had David Lady when I was 42 years old.
2: Yes.
3: And I was like, I thought, okay, if I'd waited to 45, you know, I'm not saying I'm waiting that. I'm not saying God had said 45. And then, of course, at that time, when we were getting married and having children, adoption wasn't in the...
2: It wasn't something we were thinking about. Yes,
3: you know.
2: It was still like a taboo.
3: It was still like God and all of that.
2: Yes.
3: So now, I would say, adopt. I would definitely say, adopt a child. There's so many children... You know, they adopt, you know. And once you adopt, you know, it is also in God's favor.
2: Yeah.
3: You know, because there's a way in which God would say, okay, I'm still going to do your waiting. Just look after this one for me.
2: I think that's a really important point, because many Christians still feel that adoption means that they don't believe that God is going to do it, which is not true.
3: No, I think that is a reverse or a conviction or something that maybe their pastors or whatever has implanted in them.
2: Mm.
3: Because some people tell you that, I don't want to take a medication. I don't want to do this because it shows, like you said, that I don't have faith. We have all seen that is not true at all. It is not true. Yeah. We've seen people who have adopted within 2-3 months of the adoption. They got triplets.
2: Because what happens with adoption is because then you have this joy you're looking for of making sure the child has come.
3: Mm.
2: So you're no longer anxious.
3: Yes.
2: So that the conception now comes. In fact, if you did in my books, virtually everyone who's adopted, you see that they have their own children after.
3: So for me is one, be practical, do what you need to do. Two, be faithful that your waiting will not be in vain.
2: Yeah.
3: It will come. And then three, adopt.
2: Yeah.
3: You know, adopt and then just move on.
2: Yes.
3: You know, and move on. It's thank God we are where we are now in that space.
2: Yes.
3: And I think
2: the move on is important, because for me also, I think the move on is about making sure you live your life.
3: Yes.
2: You know, be good at work. Don't Absolutely. Say you're going to take, I mean, God may speak to some people yes. that, look, you need to take time yes. off, either to wait or face the health Absolutely. Matters. But if you haven't been led mm. by God to do all that, make mm. sure that, you know, God is looking for a joyful mother of children.
3: Absolutely.
2: To give a joyful mother. So yeah. you must make sure that you're in a place mm. of joy. You're living your mm. life. You're doing your work. Mm. You're, you know, being with your friends, mm. fellowshipping with God. Mm. Don't put your life on hold.
3: On hold.
2: You know,
3: and
2: while you
3: again,
2: wait.
3: Again, I, you know, people listening to us could say, oh, it's easier said than done.
2: Yeah.
3: But again, if you know you're not ready, if your state of mind mm. is not in a receptive mood
2: yeah.
3: to adopt, don't do it.
2: Of course. You must, you
3: know,
2: be
3: because
2: ready.
3: Because I've known people who did it because, okay, they said I did and it didn't work.
2: It didn't work, yes.
3: It didn't work.
2: Not only you must your state so, of mind, your husband.
3: Exactly. Of
2: both
3: course.
2: Of you must agree.
3: You know, both of you must
2: there
3: agree.
2: There must be
3: to
2: absolute
3: that.
2: Agreement yes, to bring yeah. the child.
3: If one disagrees, home. Don't do it.
2: Yes.
3: Because it's a joint effort. It must be done properly so that God even smiles on you.
2: Yes.
3: He's happy with what,
2: with
3: you,
2: what
3: have
2: you have
3: done.
2: Done exactly.
3: And you're not doing it because yes. of anything else.
2: Yes.
3: It's very important for you to have the courage of your conviction to do what you want to do. Do it selflessly, faithfully,
2: mm-hmm.
3: knowing that, Father, I still believe in you, but, you know, at this point in time, mm. let me do this. And then yes. you get it done.
2: Yes.
3: You know, and he will help you along the way.
2: Exactly. You know? Exactly. Mm. So fantastic. I love, you know, we're everybody who comes with a different perspective.
3: Yeah.
2: And I like the practicality of your
3: yes.
2: own perspective, because people listening mm. are going to take different things away from the people. As I've said before, the Ade's testimony is in God's Waiting Room Book 1. And mm. you can get the four books in Lantana or mm. Fountain of Life Church or any good bookshops. Mm. And, you know, Ade, of course, you know, I've told you about the movie that's
3: oh, yeah.
2: been inspired by the book. So we must yeah. tell you again that watch out. April 30, The Weight movie will be in cinemas near you. So please follow us on Instagram, the_weight_movie.
3: But I will challenge you.
2: Yes.
3: You should have tried one of us as actresses. In that film,
2: maybe in Weight 2
3: film.
2: Weight 2,
3: because
2: I
3: you
2: guess,
3: have been
2: you
3: surprised.
2: Know, the problem is that we're too old now. We're too old.
3: Says,
2: nobody will believe that we're
3: says?
2: Still waiting for children.
3: Okay,
2: that,
3: I guess from
2: now,
3: that perspective,
2: now we're 60.
3: From that perspective,
2: and also please
3: true.
2: Follow us at
3: yes.
2: God's Waiting Room Books yes. because where we share mm. stories like this, mm. you know. So it's amazing. Thank you, my sister
3: yes.
2: Adley, for being
3: Anytime.
2: Here. And I know that somebody out there has been encouraged. And you know, one thing to just round up that I know you said again was the your family support. The support of your husband and
3: oh,
2: your mother. Your
3: mother
2: was a, you know, was a key factor.
3: My mother was a midwife, so she was there every point of the week.
2: Yes.
3: In the labor room
2: yes.
3: for Oinda and for Demilade.
2: Yes.
3: God bless you, mommy. I love you very much.
2: Thank you, grandma. Fantastic.
3: Right.
2: So we come to an end of another episode of The Waiting Room, and I'm sure that you have learned something that will help you in this, your journey of weight. See you again next week.
3: Thank you.
4: 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Stay blessed.
5: Dear God, thank you for the breath of life. Thank you for working with me on this waiting journey. My heart is begging for mercy. How much longer can I sit still and be hopeful? I ask you, O God, for patience when I am anxious, for wisdom when I do not understand, guidance when I am lost, courage when I am afraid, strength when I'm at my worst, and the confidence to do the right things. Though I can't seem to understand that life is in the waiting.
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2: Hello everyone, and welcome to another episode of The Waiting Room. Today we're going to do something slightly different. What I'd like to do is share one of the really outstanding testimonies from God's Waiting Room Book 2. I will read from that testimony, and then I will talk about what I refer to as testimony tips, which are the things that we can learn from it. This testimony is from my dear friend, Omorinsa Jodisani. And it's a double testimony in that, really, it's a testimony about, you know, waiting for a life partner, finding one in her 40s, as she says, the youthful age of 43, and then having a child at the age of 48. So Morris' testimony. When God told Sarah to name her baby Isaac, which means laughter, she was puzzled. Along with Sarah, I now understand. Oluwa Mamileri, God has made me laugh. God has a way of making the past look funny when you look back. Although I may not have understood at each season, but the Almighty Father sure knew what he was doing. There's a song that goes, in his time, he makes all things beautiful in his time. Lord, please show me every day as you're teaching me your way that you'll do just what you say in your time. The promises of God have been fulfilled in my life. Though he appears late, he always comes through. At the youthful age of 43, I finally got married to the most special person God created. At the age of 48 and 1 week, we were blessed with a bouncing baby boy. The Lord promised in Psalm 128 verse 3 that my table shall be surrounded by children as olive shoots. True to his promise, I married a family, my husband and 6 children. A daughter-in-law was rapidly added, but God wasn't finished with me. Indeed, my cup runneth over. Adeni Ramoronfolu, my son, is the triumph of faith over experience. We fell and rose again 8 times. On the 9th attempt, the Lord granted favor. It was not an easy season, but God kept me smiling in public. A myriad of medical procedures, streams and rivers crossed, hills and mountains climbed, but the focus on the expected end kept us going, knowing certainly that he who promised is faithful. 1 Thessalonians 5:24. Strength for the journey came from prayer, praise and worship. This Don Moen song gave me a lot of strength. Be it unto me according to your word, according to your promises I can dwell secure. Write upon my heart the truth that sets me free. According to your word, O Lord, be it unto me. Some days I just read my Bible. Some days I kept still and waited for a word from God. To my moms in waiting, I share that you'll be told that you're too old if 35 has crossed you. You will hear what the extremely positive statistics have to say, but whose report shall we believe? We shall believe the report of the Lord. My journey started in Nigeria from the mouth of my sister and friend Aniola, who asked me in 2002 if I had checked out my plumbing. Yes, I was in a serious relationship that looked like marriage. Why did I assume that when I wanted babies, I would turn a switch and hey presto, baby one, baby two, it all. Please go and make sure everything is working well. I visited the gynecologist and he ordered an HSG, hysterosalpingogram, and I underwent a very traumatic episode in the process. You have to experience it to understand. The results were then more horrific as both my tubs were apparently blocked. Why? I was well endowed with uterine fibroids. Meanwhile, I had no discomfort, no excessive bleeding, nor any particular symptom that would have made one suspect such a condition. So, what to do? Surgery. In October 2002, the harvest of 21 fibroids was done, 4 significant and 17 minors. The largest was 11 centimeters wide. A uterus at rest is between 6 to 7 centimeters wide at the top. One single large intruder in my womb was blocking both tubes. Anyway, nearly 5 hours in surgery and 4.5 pints of blood transfused, I came out victorious with teenager clear tubes. In January 2003, Wimbis hosted Bola's baby shower in my home. She was expecting 2 daughters and I tapped into her anointing. When Bola brought back her twins, I went to visit and she forthrightly said to me, "Mrs., I hope you know you have no business waiting around for a pregnancy to fall in at this age. You must fast track." Not entirely puzzled, I still asked her foolishly if she meant IVF was an imminent option. She advised me to leapfrog and get going, though her own reality was different. Cycle 1 was November 2003 in Ann Arbor, Michigan. Very impressive stimulation. Shocked was the doctor at 9 good eggs in a 44-year-old woman. 2.5 hours away in Rochester Hills, the retrieval was done. The result was 5 grade A embryos hatched and 4 were planted. It never occurred to us that the procedure may not continue successfully. One night, I started bleeding, and that was the end of that. That was a very miserable time. I came to Nigeria and continued to live, almost afraid to think about it. My husband applied some pressure, and we went back to school in July 2004. Again to Ann Arbor, Michigan. And this cycle was aborted after 7 days for not responding to stimulation. The doctor advised me to withdraw from the program on grounds of my age, unwilling to proceed unless I agreed to the use of donor eggs. my brother and a consultant in London advised I move, Dr. Ogiemi advised that I move on to another doctor. Because what happens in IVF clinics is that statistics are a crucial part of the decisions they make. Every cycle must be recorded, and every failed cycle affects the clinic's average result. So as you begin to move towards the mid-40s, they advise you to withdraw because they don't want you to ruin their graft. I registered with another infertility practice in Michigan who began running extensive blood work, and they picked up some hormonal imbalance and started investigations as to why my prolactin was high. An MRI was ordered, and we discovered I had a tumor in my brain. This tumor was sitting just under the brain, measuring 0.9 millimeters, so it wasn't a danger unless it grew beyond the 1 centimeter mark. My father had had two tumors removed, so I was worried that this might be hereditary. My situation was to be investigated to discover how critical it was, and then I thus began pilgrimages to the ophthalmologist to check if my field of vision was impaired, to endocrinologists to check other hormonal issues, and to neurologists to see if there was any correlation between the migraines I was having. Then the neurosurgeon to decide what line of action to pursue, to cut or not to cut. Finally, the neurosurgeon decided that we focus on the fertility program and face the neuro challenge later. It's all a bit hazy now, but it was a crazy time. The medicine I was prescribed was awful, and I felt ill and depressed. If not for my friends Abiola in Canada and Lamide in Lagos praying with me daily, I drew strength. My kitchen cabinets, Grace and Kofi, Lena and others in Michigan, they all helped me greatly. Everyone was encouraging me and letting me know the challenge was surmountable. Miro, Simidele and Remy also were calling daily. But the word of God that kept me through this season was, my grace is sufficient for you. My strength is made perfect in weakness. When I am weak, it is then that I am strong. Very tough to see at the time, but today I look back and testify that indeed His grace was sufficient for that time. This was a season of distraction, and one must not lose focus. So those stumbling blocks are Satan's way of distracting us. Cycle 3 was the most traumatic of all. We had 9 eggs, but 7 were immature, and only one of the good 2 had fertilized. The embryologist said to me on the phone, "You only need one." So off we went to prepare for the transfer. On the morning of the transfer, we went in as scheduled at 7:30, and we waited and waited, and no one called us. Then eventually at 9, the doctor asked to see us and told us that our embryo had failed to divide further overnight, so technically had died, and there was nothing to transfer. The world was about to end. I was shattered. I went to the hotel and cried all day. But friends from Lagos kept calling me and saying, "Don't give up. Get ready to do another. You will succeed." So it was hard to believe, but my poor, exasperated husband joined that "let's keep trying" message. So we pulled through. That was October 2004. As we had done, we started another cycle right away. This was going through the dominant egg route, one good one and many medium performers. The cycle went fairly okay, but on the day before that scheduled for retrieval, my husband missed his flight out of Lagos as the traffic was horrendous, then arrived at the airport to discover his wallet had been stolen, so he had no green card, no credit cards anymore. In short, there was no retrieval, no transfer, the eggs just slowly went away. The frustration led me to decide that the US was too far for this process, and the cross-world travels were killing my spirit. I returned to Lagos after a long time away. Meanwhile, the film showing the tumor was sent to a doctor in Atlanta to review and give a second opinion, but it never managed to get back to me because UPS lost it in transit, so the evidence evaporated. However, it was God telling me the mountain had been removed. In December 2004, I attended the Holy Ghost service at Redemption Camp on the Friday night of the Congress, and I received my healing while the intercessory prayers were being said. You know the sensation after you swim and water fills your ears? After you come out of the water, you can feel the pop as the water releases. Having not swam or gone anywhere near water that day, my ears popped during the prayer session and I shivered. That moment, I knew the tumor was gone. I shared this with my sister-in-law and we prayed in agreement that the disease of the Egyptians we shall see no more. The Lord was faithful, and the scans that I did after showed no trace of the tumor, and that was the end of that problem. I faced my program and I kept my own counsel, not discussing the challenge with people, but I looked unto God who said, "Be still and know that I am God." I remembered always that He promised that eyes have not seen nor ear heard, neither have entered into the heart of man the things which God has prepared for those that love Him. In summer of 2005, we processed cycles 5 and 6 at the Lister Hospital in London. Both cycles were successful with embryos, but unsuccessful because we did not get pregnant. Somehow I took these well because it was a summer holiday and I could just go about like nothing had happened. Unlike when I was in America and I had to create all kinds of stories. At the end of 2005, we tried Cycle 7, this time in Cape Town, South Africa. We tagged it a golf holiday, where we played golf before the critical days. We came back to Lagos after the transfer, but yet again, the Red Sea flowed. After that, I was done with Gulliver's Travels. I diverted my energy into our son's traditional wedding that Christmas. In 2006, my husband summed up courage to inquire if we would try again. I refused, and then he suggested the Nigerian option. He said we could adopt if I wanted, but felt we should give it one last try. He had hitherto been vehemently opposed to procedures in Nigeria, but he was now ready to concede. I agreed to try, as we are not going to have to travel around for this one, and we processed Cycle 8 in November 2006. When that failed again, I diverted all my energy into planning my father's 80th birthday. After this, we went away for Christmas and the New Year. When 2007 opened, we returned to our old system and started yet another cycle. Cycle 9. Eureka! Here comes the 9 months that invented Adeniran Morom Folu Owolabi Aratoluda Amao Adeyemi Adekunle Adeumu. He had over 100 names and he answers them all. The point of discovery was shadowed with disbelief, hence denial of the fear of admission. It took me a week to accept the victory. The fear of being grounded kept me from telling my husband for a few days after the pregnancy test showed the long-awaited two pink lines. It was only after the doctor's office confirmed the status that I shared the joy. The Lord renewed my youth like an eagle's. I was well throughout the pregnancy, not a day of morning sickness. First, I just rounded up and looked chubbier than my usual self. But my doctor insisted on putting a McDonald's stitch to secure the mouth of the uterus. I asked if my cervix was incompetent and he said he didn't want to find out. He was taking no chances. Of course, I was grounded from travel for the first trimester after the stitch. The stitch confinement was the only sick part of my pregnancy. My reaction to the painkiller used with the anesthesia was horrid. But to God be the glory, this too passed. Thereafter, I traveled to the U.S. to register with an OB-GYN and a hospital. I returned to Lagos and kept my head down, and it was only at 20 weeks after I had had a detailed high-definition ultrasound to rule out Down syndrome and any other congenital abnormalities that I confidently could say I was pregnant. At this stage, the immediate family was informed, and the information started to spread therefrom. The outpouring of love, joy, and prayers was embarrassing and emotional. So I kept my head back down. It was time to plan my exit and build the baby's ministry. The birth was by elective cesarean and was completely uneventful. 38 weeks at age 54 a.m. on Wednesday, 26 September 2008. A very beautiful baby with excellent lungs was brought into the world to the glory of God. Indeed, unto us a child is born. He had a full head of hair and looked so precious. My little treasure had arrived. He was hungry and ready to suck within the hour. In 30 minutes, I had started receiving my 200 or so phone calls of that day. All I can say to all my well-wishers is thank you. I was humbled by the outpouring of love. Most important to me were my calls from my sisters in God's waiting room who called to share that they were encouraged. Indeed, each of you shall encourage some other women when your bundles of joy arrive. And they surely will, for he who has promised is faithful, and he will do it. Praise the name of the Lord. That is Omori Sojo's outstanding testimony. How many people could have endured 9 cycles? So I'm just going to share for the next 15 minutes on the testimony tips and the things we can gain and learn from Omori's story. First of all, she acknowledges that it was God who did it. It is important to remember that the Lord has an address and can work anywhere. We must just keep praying for wisdom for what to do. One of the most important coincidences that Maureen said she found on this journey was that every fertility specialist, whether in the US, the UK, South Africa, and Nigeria, whether Christian or atheist, would say that they can, everything that they do retrieval, transfer of embryos. However, only God can complete the project because there is no technology for how an embryo attaches to the lining of a womb. There is no technology for how an embryo attaches to the lining of the uterus. So an embryo birthed in a petri dish is not viable until it attaches to the lining of a woman's womb. And with IVF, man has only helped God to a point. The credit for the miracle of a child still belongs to God alone. So it's very, very important that we realize that. And don't think that because we went through the route of IVF, the glory is to the doctor. Never. The doctor can only come this far. The actual miracle of an embryo attaching to that lining of the womb is done only by God. God will not share his glory. It is the Lord's doing, and it is marvelous in our eyes. The second testimony point is the fact that you must never, ever give up. Many women give up after the very first cycle of IVF, saying that, the disappointment is too much to bear. And it's true. You know, when you have medical intervention, you are more disappointed than when you have just prayed for 30 days. Because with the medical intervention, it's as if because you know what has happened, you feel almost certain that this cannot go wrong. But of course, sometimes it can. So many women, because of the pain of the disappointment, because of the injections taken, Maureen shares with us that her first cycle was 61 injections. But she says, can she remember that pain anymore? She can't. By the fifth cycle, progesterone injections had gone away and were replaced by suppositories, cutting the injections by more than half. By the time of her eighth cycle, the down regulator shots of Lupron or Bustelin, which depending on your protocol could be twice daily for up to 20 days, could be replaced by a single booster shot. So Maureen encourages us that we need to follow the changes in technology. If you don't follow the changes in technology, you don't even know what's going on that is new. So whilst our faith is God, because you know, we hang on to that scripture that says that our faith is not in the wisdom of men, but it is the power of God. So our faith is in God, but we know that the wisdom of men, let us follow through. Let us see what technology is saying. But we know that at the end of the day, our faith is only in what Lord God is saying. Clearly, the cost of IVF and all these medical interventions is dramatic. But we need to remember that the silver and gold are ours and cattle on a thousand hills. It's not how many times you fall, but it's how many times you get up and keep running. For the race is not to be swift, but the one focused on the goal. Another testimony point Maureen has is that we must give until it hurts. Do not give the Lord that which costs you nothing. Be faithful with your tithing because your God owes no one. She reminds us of Malachi 3 verse 7 to 12. That we shall bring everything we have into the storehouse so we can see the Lord bless us richly and bless us, you know, in ways that we can never even begin to quantify. Faith over experience. You know, experience will dictate that a woman who was lucky enough to get married at the age of 43 has no business even believing God for a child. She should just be so grateful that you have found your husband. Especially with her husband was a widower that already had a ready-made family of 6 children. So what are you looking for again? What more can you want at 43? But you see, the Lord will grant us our heart's desires. Age is no barrier for him. The same God of Sarah and Elizabeth proved himself to be the God of Omar and Sojo. So regardless of the depressing statistics concerning fertility of women over 40, God showed that indeed he is the impossibility-defying God. So let your mantra always be faith over experience. Another prayer tip, a testimony tip, prayer, praise, and worship. Maureen was very, very faithful in her commitment to prayer, praise, and worship. Her testimony is full of songs of praise to God. She obviously enjoyed a rich time of fellowship with her Maker during the waiting period. How many of us can be faithful enough to commit to regular prayer times with other waiting women? Lifting up your voices in agreement to the Father of Mercy. If there's something God honors, it is diligence and commitment. Maureen had a sister where they prayed 5 a.m. every Tuesday. And then she had another group of waiting sisters where they prayed 7 a.m. every Thursday without fail. Maybe the Lord has been speaking to you to start such a prayer group with like-minded women. This may be the confirmation you are waiting for. The Lord honors consistency.

weakness. When I am weak, it is then that I am strong. So during the season of distraction, my sisters, my brothers, listen. Do not lose focus. The stumbling blocks will translate into your stepping stones to victory in Jesus' name. God in his awesome power healed Maureen totally of the affliction, and his name will forever be glorified. Another very important testimony tip, the power of tenacity. Talk about tenacity. The word should be defined by the name of Maureen Sojourn Desalu. Ah, 9 IVF cycles. Unbelievable. Those who have undergone IVF know the pain, trauma, physical and emotional, not to speak of financial draining that goes with this procedure. However, because of a deep conviction to take God at his word and the assertion even from doctors, Christian and non-Christian, that after retrieval and transfer of embryo, their work is done. There is no technology for an embryo to attach to the lining of a uterus. Only God can do that. God has such a wonderful sense of humor. After being treated in USA, UK, and South Africa, Maureen's victory was completed at a hospital in Lekki, Lagos. As Maureen said, God has no address. He works anywhere and for anyone, rich and poor. After publication of Book 1, a friend mentioned to me that somebody had complained to her that, that many of the testimonies featured in my books, they're from middle-class women who can afford to travel for fertility procedures, and that would discourage those who couldn't. I believe the Lord used this very important portion of Maureen's testimony to show that he is indeed omnipotent, omniscient, and omnipresent. God has no address. He is everywhere and answers everyone who calls upon him believing. He will meet you right at the point of your need in Jesus' name. You do not have to go to America, South Africa, or London. Jehovah can meet you anywhere you are in this Nigeria. My people perish for lack of knowledge. As we've said, technological advances should not be discountenanced. People should understand the medical route of even getting pregnant. There are some people who will be fasting during the time of the ovulation of the wife, and then they wonder why she did not get pregnant that month. You abstain from sex at the time that she could have conceived. So we must make sure that we learn the things that are important. And we know that even as we combine our faith, we combine it with prayers, and we combine it with works, knowing that God provided doctors for all of us, his children, to enjoy. Maureen talks also about the grace to receive prayer. Many of us who are waiting, we feel frustrated anytime we go to yet another birthday party or naming ceremony or a family occasion, when the people who got married after you, they're there with their children, and people come to you and think they're being kind when they say, "Tienu adeo," your own joy too will come. But Maureen is saying that it is important for us to receive a grace to receive prayer. The grace to say amen to the countless prayers at naming ceremonies, birthday parties, and the end of another long year of waiting. As she says, these prayers make us emotional as we feel the whole world is watching and waiting as we go through this painful delay. In fact, we cry inside anytime the prayers are said, but we must remember they are prayers for our blessing, and we should receive them with grace and gratitude, knowing that for sure, one day, this too shall come to pass. I think that's a really important point. Let us pray for God to give us grace to wait and the grace to receive prayers of those who pray for us when we wait, knowing that at one day, all these prayers will culminate in our victory in the name of Jesus. Maureen also mentioned that she had a book ministry. Many women have testified, you know, in the course of the books that someone sold the book God's Waiting Room into their lives, and then they were encouraged by the testimonies and confessions and received the breakthrough. This book was sold really only in Nigeria and London, yet it has traveled all over the world because people saw it into other people's lives. I know Maureen sold much more than the 45 copies she gave herself credit for in her testimony. Remember, it is a law of life. You reap what you sow. As you are being blessed by the powerful and encouraging testimonies in this book, reach out to someone else who you know needs to hear of God's faithfulness, grace, and mercy. Reach out and you also be a blessing to them. We really, really thank God for this testimony because it just shows us again how wonderful and omnipotent, omniscient, ever there, ever present, ever faithful our Lord God is. We need to be able to stand upon his word. We need to remember that we must never give up. Hold on to the word of God tenaciously. If he has promised you a child, he will bring it to pass. It may not always be the way you expect. It may not come through a natural pregnancy. It may come through

0: assisted reproduction. He may even come through adoption. We've spoken about adoption. God can choose to bless you any way He can. What is important is that you are ready to receive that blessing, ready to receive that joy, ready to know that waiting can come in different ways, but at the end of the day, there will always be a testimony. At this time, I want to remind you to please follow me on the God's Waiting Room books on Instagram, where we have, you know, other tips and so to help people in the waiting room. And also to remember to follow us at The Wait Movie. The Wait Movie is a movie that is inspired by the books God's Waiting Room. And it tells of the story, the journey of four families. Two waiting for children, one waiting for a breakthrough, one waiting for a husband. I just intertwines the stories and it shows us how people wait and what people should do in their time of wait. So I know that as you've listened to Maureen's testimony and you've heard all those testimony tips, you would have been greatly blessed. And I'm sure, confident even, that you will one day come and share your own waiting story and your waiting testimony. Remember to keep on praying, keep on praising, and keep on trusting God, for He is the only one that can do the impossible. Amen.
1: Oh, if you can sing in the Spirit, you can do so now.

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0: Matthew Owojaye is a renowned evangelist and elder statesman in northern Nigeria whose passion for Jesus Christ has stood the test of time. He is the founder of Food for the Total Man Ministry. He was the chairman of Northern State Christian Elders Forum, NOSEF, for 8 years. Every year, evangelist Matthew Owojaye runs programs for missionaries from various denominations across Africa, where he empowers missions with motorcycles, bicycles, generators, grinding machines, water pumping machines, and megaphones. His call is to reunite the end-time army for Christ. He runs revival programs in churches, polytechnics, and universities. 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
1: Hello, brethren. We are talking about kingdom expansion. And when we say kingdom, we mean the dominion of the king. And if you are a member of the kingdom of God, you are a subject of the kingdom. Matthew 28, 18 to 20, go ye into all the world and preach the gospel to every creature. It was not an advice, it was a command. And when the general gives command, everybody obeys. If you are in a parade and there was fire in front of you and they say left, right, if they don't say turn right or turn left, you go straight into the fire. You disobey the general, you are court-martialed and shot. And the Lord Jesus Christ is the owner of the kingdom. He's the king of the kingdom. And he gave a command, go into all the world and preach the gospel to every creature. He does not give room for excuse. You have no reason whatsoever to give as an excuse not to obey his order. This we must do on the go. Thus we must be on the go into every area, not only going physically, even the depth, the level of the maturity, the level of the message, and our consecration all must be on the go. We must surrender ourselves to him. Then go ye. This word ye means all of you. That means the command is to every believer, whether you're a boy or a girl, a man, a woman. It is a command for every single Christian. Go ye, all of you. And he said, go ye, all of you, into the world, wherever people are on this planet, the word is go into the world. He does not give room for any excuse. Go is go. And we are meant to reach every nook and cranny of planet Earth. We are to touch the whole globe to preach the gospel into every creature. Every human being of all races, professions, are commanded to go and are commanded to be rich. We must reach the general, we must reach the poor, we must reach the rich, no matter if their level or status. We are to reach every single one of them. And we are to preach the gospel. We are not to preach our fancy. No. We are not to preach our church doctrine. We are to present Jesus to the world. We are not to defend Jesus. It is not by using force. We are not to preach our church doctrine. We are to present Jesus as our healer, as our Savior and Lord, as a baptizer, as our provider, as our deliverer, as our provider. That in every area of our life, Jesus is our focus. In him we breathe and move and have our being. We are totally sold out to Jesus. So the message must be about Jesus. We must not be clouded in people's vision of Jesus. The Greek said, we want to see Jesus. He didn't say want to see Peter and Co. No, it's Jesus that I want to see. Brethren, the people want to see Jesus. We must not block their view of Jesus. to every creature, the gospel is to be preached to every creature, to every man of every color and race, to the children. Presenting the gospel to children early in life is very important. It delivers them from scars and the damages that could have happened to them if they were got to born again early in life. We have saved them from a lot of trouble. Therefore, the church must put serious premium on preaching the gospel. The Sunday school is not well managed in Nigeria. The people running it, you can never see maybe a consultant, a professor, a governor teaching in the Sunday school. But Jimmy Carter taught in Sunday school because we think it's not important. And the churches do not put enough funds in the Sunday school. The materials there, they are not modern, they are outdated. And therefore, we are not taking care of these children. But if we raise them early, then we have an army of the Lord coming in the future. Therefore, our Sunday school, we must digitalize it. We must get people who are specialized in computer animation. Many of the cartoons our children are watching, they don't have the Christian content in it. But we have enough stories in the Bible that will put all those contents in it and get our children fed with the Word of God early in life. Now, we must make sure that excellent people and teachers are available. Nobody is seeing it as a calling, a mission field, or something of great importance to God. Our secondary school and youths, those believers who teach in government schools, should see it as an opportunity to represent Jesus. Not only to teach physics and chemistry and biology, but to represent Jesus, to win these souls, to love them and groom them and make them become something. And those who teach in mission schools should know that this is their mission field. It's your mission field. You're not just there to collect salary and all of that. No. God posted you there. You are an emissary of heaven. God posted you there to win souls, to brush up these people, to show them what a Christian lifestyle is, so that those who are not even from Christian homes, they can see what the life of a Christian should be. We know the salaries are poor and irregular, but this is a commission from heaven. It's not talking about salary. It's talking about God commissioning you to go to a certain school and be there. There are lecturers that you go to a particular school. You could make money somewhere else, but God says, go there and win souls for me. And then you can do that and win souls and do exploits for God. So we must be aware that we are all missionaries, that we are all, every believer is to go and expand the kingdom. Salaries and allowances, we are fast losing the youths to the world, so we must wake up. The internet, the electronic media, is making such an impact in the world, especially on the youths. We must make use of them in preaching, teaching, and passing the message of Christ to all means, mobile phone, YouTube, Facebook, WhatsApp. Every means must be used to preach the gospel, to reach everybody. That is how to do kingdom expansion. Even in games and athletics, we can get involved, because this is where it's pulling huge crowd. And therefore, we raise athletes. You can even have your own football team. And wherever they go, they know that these are Christians. And they carry a manner and a dignity that people will know that they will not do things that others will do, so that we're able to reach people. Some even bring their singlets. When they score a goal, they remove their dress. Somebody can see, I love Jesus. We must not put Jesus at the back bench. No, we must not hide him. We must put him up for the whole world to see. He said, if I'm lifted up, then I will draw all men to myself. And my job is to lift Jesus up. Then we need solid teachers of the word. Today, there's so much error. And people are so shallow in the word of God. Errors are flying around. So we need people anointed to teach, that the people will understand, will be able to adapt it to situations and mature. There's so much of immaturity in the body of Christ. that every believer must see himself involved in expanding the kingdom. Moses was praying, but Aaron and Paul were lifting up his hand. Joshua was fighting, but also he had soldiers fighting along with him. So in expanding the kingdom, like now, those who preach on the TV or preach in church, somebody must arrange the pulpit. The cameramen, they are also doing their work for the kingdom. Every single person, any little thing you are doing there, even in the churches, elders, you know, deacons, Sunday school teachers, even those who clean the church, they are involved in kingdom expansion. So nobody must see his own as of no importance. No, whichever area you are posted to, there should be a spirit of excellence on you. You are doing it unto the King, not because of what you are being given. Men must go and preach the gospel. Where there are goers, there must be senders. This is a crucial area. Not everybody has to be on the pulpit. Equipments are getting costly. Preaching on the TV is costly. Handling children, building of orphanage. So many things that can be done cost money. And there must be people whose money have a vision and a mission. They know they have made this money in a clear way, and God gave it to them so that the gospel can be preached. So this is where everybody is involved. We always think it is the man that the people are healing, but on the day of reward, God will reward each person according to how diligent they have done in the work he gave them. So kingdom expansion. We have missionaries going into delicate places, and these missionaries are not well taken care of. Their children are suffering. The missionaries have no food. Many of them cannot even get 5,000 naira a month to feed. Now in Nigeria, what can 5,000 naira do? So there must be people that will work hard and make money and sponsor these programs, sponsor crusades, sponsor people to seminary, to Bible schools, sponsor them to where they can fire out for God and then preach the gospel. So the kingdom expansion, it is going into all the world and preach the gospel. And it's for every believer. So let nobody say there's nothing I can do. Revelation 4:11 says, we were created and made for the pleasure of God, to serve God. So, the reason of your existence, God has a mandate on your life to expand his kingdom. Whether you are a doctor, you are a lawyer, you are a businessman, every believer, there's a mandate on you. Take your own part of the work of the kingdom. When we put the whole thing back together, the kingdom will expand, both in quantity, both in level, both also in quality, so that we can build solid people that can represent God well, go into all the world and preach the gospel. Now, that Revelation 4:11 says, we are created for the pleasure of God. We are kept alive for the pleasure of God. So the reason you are alive is for the pleasure of God. Now, how do we measure success in Nigeria? By the money you have, by the car you ride, by the house you live in. But let me tell you, in eternity, these things have no bearing at all. So if you buy a Bible pen, why did you buy the Bible pen? The pleasure to write. If that Bible pen cannot write, what do? You throw it away. Now, when you pick up a Bible pen from the floor, the first thing you test is, can it write? Why? Because Bibles are meant for writing. If you cannot write, you throw it away. If you can write and you are a Christian, you will say lost and found. If you are a Nigerian, you put it in your pocket. So God created you to serve him, to expand his kingdom. So the measurement of your success is in the heavens. How much pleasure did your life give God? Did your life give God pleasure? Did you live for God, or you are living for yourself? When you buy a car, Citroen, why did you buy the car? The pleasure to carry you around. While you are sitting down, you are running. running to Lagos, running to different places, sitting down. But one day the car say, you kick the car, you say, you are not going anywhere. Me too, I have my own life to live. You cannot be pushing me around. Will you be happy? No. But that's how we deal with God. We think we can give God our leftover. No. There's a mandate on your life. There's a mandate on my life. And when finally we return to God, it will not be how many years, it will not be how popular we were on earth. It will be, was our life a pleasure to God? And is this kingdom mandate, expansion of the kingdom, that is the main purpose where we are kept here. Therefore, each one of us must brace up and do what you can do. If you give money for the gospel, it doesn't mean you have to control the preacher. It doesn't mean you have to control the church. It only means you're only playing your own part. Just as the pastor plays his own part, the evangelist plays his own part, you too, you are playing your own part. You see that in Nigeria today, the teachers are not doing their work thoroughly. Therefore, all kinds of doctrines are flying around. Now, we have elders in churches. Are you really taking care of the church members? Are you building the unity of the church? Are you raising people? Like in discipleship, you have to raise people. You have to cause them to blossom. You have to produce qualities in them that will make them succeed in their ministry. So everyone must brace up kingdom expansion. Expanding the kingdom of God. Causing the kingdom of God to reach every area. We have drama and music. This area, we allow the devil to take over. No, we must go back and take over these things and use them for the glory of God and use them to preach the gospel. People are selling poison to the world. That's why the world is decaying, fast decaying and perishing. But we have the answer to the problem of man. We have the answer to the troubles of men. And we dare not hide it. We dare not hide it. If somebody had the vaccine for coronavirus, and we heard that he hid it for 6 months, we would only persist him. So the same thing, your neighbor is suffering, people you meet and everywhere they are in trouble, and Jesus is the answer. And yet, you have Jesus, and you are not giving him out. So, kingdom expansion. Remember, we are all sent into the world to expand the kingdom of God. And we will join hand to hand and cooperate together. God does not know anything we call denomination. What he knows, the children of God, those who are born again, those who have been saved by the blood of, who are washed clean by the blood of Jesus. This is what the church is all about, kingdom expansion. You see the brethren in the peace, Bajoma and Co. They may not be preaching all the time, but they're looking for people. They're looking for people who can deliver. Not only that, they're letting you know that every believer can preach. Every believer can pray for the sick and get them healed. And Bajoma and Co. are not ashamed, are not embarrassed if you can do better than them. You see, if you raise somebody, if your son becomes the governor of a state, are you embarrassed? No, you're happy. So when we raise people who are even bigger than us, who are more popular than us in the gospel, well, that's good. That's evidence of success. So they are bringing different people, they are spending their money, bringing different people to preach the gospel, to let you know that you too can cast out the demon, you too can heal the sick, you too are not a useless fellow, you too, God has something for you in your life. And if we collect it from them like that, and we spread it everywhere, and spread it everywhere, let me tell you, closing the church building does not close the church. Because we, the human beings, we are the body of Christ. We are the church. So in your office, in your business place, in the market, in your neighborhood, you open your mouth and preach the gospel. Thereby you are expanding the kingdom of God. And remember, the kingdom of God is an everlasting kingdom. No other kingdom can destroy it. And you are a member. You are a soldier of the king. You are a soldier of the cross. And we can see that the end time is coming. Time is running out. And untold millions are still untold. Millions on their way to hell. Screaming, hey, hey, I feel all right. But on their way to hell. And you meet them and you keep quiet. Look, The leper said, "What we are doing is all right." Because they were collecting clothes and gold and hiding them. Which party are lepers going? Then they said, "Look, we are not doing right. Today, God has delivered Israel from the enemy. Therefore, let us go to the town and tell everybody the good news." So we dare not hold the good news of Jesus Christ. Homes have been destroyed. Homes are being destroyed. So some people must specialize in marriage seminars and then counseling and building up our youth so that their homes will not be destroyed. Counseling people, teaching them on how to choose correct partners, how to live together, and how to be focused for God. These things must be on our agenda. It is part of expanding the kingdom of God. Look, discipleship. Who is a disciple? A learner. Somebody who has surrendered himself to be taught. Not only word, but in character. Jesus said, disciples. He didn't say we should raise converts, but disciples. Men and women that are sold to God. Men and women who see the reason for their existence is the Lord Jesus Christ. They live for God, they die for God. And these disciples, if you are raising them, you cannot raise 5,000. You cannot raise 500. Let's take it this way. Jesus' apprentice. A barber cannot have 20 apprentices at the same time. They will not learn anything. One carpenter cannot have 500 apprentices at the same time. How do you do it? One, the carpenter, he does the job in front of the apprentice. He takes two wood. He takes a nail. This is 2-inch nail. This is 3-inch nail. He says, "This is an hammer." He puts it, he says, "Join it together." He joins it together in your presence. He now asks you to do it. You do it, you hit your hand instead of the nail. He hits your head, say, "Look again." He collects it from you until you can do it well. That's every area of carpentry, they teach you like that. The way we just sit down in church, gather 10,000 people and preach to them, "Brother, we are only teaching discipleship, we are not discipling." The Lord Jesus Christ took only 12. He didn't take 500, he took 12. He slept with them, he traveled with them, he ate with them. And therefore he was able to show them how to do it, show them how to do it. He cast out demons in their presence, he healed the sick in their presence. Then he asked them to join him. That's why when they couldn't cast out a demon, they said, "Lord, why couldn't we cast this demon out?" Which means they'll be casting out other demons. So, in church, we must change our style of discipleship. Now, the Lord Jesus Christ now told them, "Send them out 2 by 2. Go for 2 weeks. I want you to know that what you are doing in my presence, you can do it when I'm not there." And they came back and said, the demons are subject to us. So, in discipleship, you take 3, 4, or 5 people. Then you study their character and help them out in areas where they are weak. You strengthen them. You allow them to do things. They make mistakes. You send them to places to preach. You go with them and allow them to preach in your presence so that you can know what they are preaching. You correct them until they have become perfected. And then you release them to go and do what God wants them to do. One of the errors we are making is that a carpenter cannot disciple a barber. You want to be a barber, you go to a barber. You want to be a carpenter, you go to a carpenter. So if God is calling you as an evangelist, go to an evangelist. That's the person who can disciple you. If he's calling you as a teacher, go to a teacher that you know has the anointing of God. Then you can be brushed up in that area. But for you to be an evangelist and go to a teacher to disciple you, sorry, you're making a mistake because he cannot do it. But the aim of it is that the apostle, the prophet, the teacher, the pastor, all of them put hand together to build the kingdom of God, to expand the kingdom of God. We must see that each person is busy locating the area where God has called you to and pushing in that direction. Pushing in that direction. Remember, one by one, you're going to face God. Remember, your life is going on record. Remember all the opportunities that God has given you. God has given you. Every person you meet is not an accident. Go into all the world and preach the gospel. What is the gospel? What do we preach? That all men have sinned and come short of the glory of God. That there is no man without a sin, without sin. No man can deliver himself from sin. Satan has captured all men. And he said he took captivity captive and set the captives free. Jesus went, he defeated the devil. He paid the price, he shed his own blood so that our sins can be forgiven. Then he delivered us from the power of the devil and gave us his power that we should go and deputize for him. So every Christian is a deputy Jesus. Go and act on behalf of Jesus. Go and speak on behalf of Jesus. When the traffic warden goes to the road and raises his hand like this, he says stop. He may not be educated. He may not be rich. But when he says stop, the whole of Nigeria says stop. So the Lord Jesus said, he that rejects you, rejects him. So that when we give a command, we don't need to scream and shout. It's the angel that will go and carry out the command. We must know that we're important to heaven. We must know that you are important to heaven. That this assignment is all of us that should be involved in it. And let's finish the work and go home. So you preach Jesus is the deliverer. Jesus has the power to free all men, can provide for every single person. And he delivers us from the lake of fire, deliver us from the power of the enemy. Jesus died, not only died, he was buried. Then he rose again and ascended into heaven. And he said, all power in heaven and on earth is given unto me. So you represent the King of Kings and the Lord of Lords. You represent the Alpha and the Omega. Do not behave as if you are a defeated person. No. Don't allow the world to put you in their mold that unless you have money, that you are nothing. No. Carry out the assignment that God has given you. Because the person that was given one talent was asked to give account of only one talent. The one that was given two talents was not asked to give account of five talents, but account of two talents. It was the one that was given five talents that was asked to give account of five talents. Please, if God gave you five talents, don't use one. Don't let people say, hey, you are doing everything. You are not doing everything. No. The person who was given five talents made use of the five talents. So, brethren, if God has given you several talents, don't let anybody discourage you. Be up and do it. God knows that you have the ability to do it. That's why he gave you those talents. And people may be laughing at you now. But on that day, on the day of reward, you will laugh last. So it is important to know that we have a mandate to expand the kingdom, to cover the whole world, to reach the whole world, to love children, to lift up the fallen, to go to drug addicts, to those who are bound by cocaine and drugs, to drunkards. If we think of preaching the gospel is only making money and collecting offering, we made a big mistake. Go to the byways and the edges and compel them to come in. And all these people that are doing these things and looking for the harlots and the lost and bringing them in, they are doing a serious work. But let me tell you, it's not only just expanding the work of the gospel, expanding the kingdom, we must maintain. We must build those who are inside and make them mature so that they are soldiers of God that can be relied upon. Heaven wants to rely on us. Time is running out. Everybody can see. The whole world is in perplexity. Things are happening. People now see that with coronavirus, with all your jet, you cannot go anywhere. With your car, it's parked in your compound. You are locked down 2-3 weeks. Those things don't mean anything anymore. So our life can only have meaning if we throw it into expanding the kingdom of God. We must expand the kingdom. Don't keep quiet. There are people who are lonely. Put your hand around them. Show them the love of Jesus. There are people who ought to marry who have not married. There are people who are widows and they are discouraged. It's our duty to reach them, to reach the poor and help them and show them Jesus. The whole world is in a rat race, pulling down one another. But the believer is to build people up and let them see Jesus and let them be saved. And let them be delivered from putting trouble upon themselves. This gospel of the kingdom must be preached. Because that stone that fell and it became a huge mountain and conquered the whole world, that's the Lord Jesus Christ, the Rock of Ages. He will fill the whole world. So brethren, let's get prepared. Let's be on the go. Let everybody be involved. Let everybody go for soul winning. Let everybody build on one another. Let everybody encourage one another. Let everybody pray for one another. Let's not compete with each other. Let's compliment each other. Let's know that we are a family, family of God. No denomination, no races, no tribe, no country, no profession, no status, but all are brethren, brethren bought by the blood of Jesus. So it is important that we go about this and do it. If you are here and you don't have Jesus in your life, you are here, Jesus looks far away from you. You are here, you know that if you die today, you are not sure you make heaven. That if the trumpet should sound today, the devil will not say, "Customer, where are you going?" You have struggled in sin. You have made promises and pledges, I will stop sinning. But you couldn't. Yes, nobody can. There's not one single man that can use self-effort to get himself delivered from sin. Every man, every woman has been captured by sin. But when you run to the Lord Jesus Christ and say, "Forgive me my sin, break the power of sin in my life." You see, the blood of Jesus has several effects. One, your sin that you have committed in the past are forgiven by the blood of Jesus. Two, the power to sin no more is given to you. Three, we overcome the devil by the blood of the Lamb. When we say the blood of Jesus, we're telling the devil, "I am not under you. I've been redeemed by the blood of Jesus. Satan, you have no authority over me. You cannot push me around and you cannot give me command. I don't live for you. I don't belong to you." So you surrender to Jesus and say, "Lord Jesus, come inside me." Then he comes inside you. Let me give you an illustration before my comes. If I bring a pig here and I wash the pig and clean the pig and I say, "Pig, don't go to dirty water again. Don't go to potopoto again." That's good. It looks like good advice. But unless you lock the pig in a room or you tie the leg with something, just give the pig freedom. You see it, it will run to there and be swimming inside the place. Even if the place is stinking and smelling, the pig is going, enjoyment. Because it's a pig. A sinner is a sinner. That is his natural character to sin. So nobody can deliver them. Now, when you take a cat and throw it inside the field place, it will run out and clean up. Why? Something in the pig is crying for potopoto, is crying for death, but something in the cat hates it. So when you come to Jesus, there's a transformation in your heart. The life of God, the very life of God, Zoe, is put inside you. You are transformed. Then you hate sin. Then the power to sin no more is given to you. You are now made a child of God. And you don't need to pay for it. It's free of charge. Jesus, he bought us with his own blood. He freed us from the power of hell. Freed us from the power of witches and wizards. And your name will be written in the book of life. This is what salvation is all about. Your sins are forgiven. The power of sin is broken. And your name is in the book of life. Now, if you have never done this, or you have left the narrow road, because only those who are on the narrow road will make heaven. Maybe you are a believer and you have grown cold. Or you have left the narrow road. Sorry. That broad road leads to destruction. So no matter the title, prophet, bishop, archbishop, if you live on the broad road, you will surely go to hell. So I plead with you. What is your life like? Check your life again. If an invisible camera follow you around for 1 month and they have videoed everything you have done, if they are to show it here, will you wait to watch? So this is the time to go to God. "Lord Jesus, I've messed up. Forgive me. Cleanse me. Empower me. Or you say, Lord Jesus, I am a sinner. I have tried to stop sinning. I don't have the power. So Lord Jesus, deliver me from the power of sin. Deliver me from the dominion of darkness. Put your spirit inside me and make me a child of God. You see, when you want to do operation, they don't allow you to sign. Because if you are dead, if you die in the operation, you'll not be able to witness that you allow them. So they allow somebody who is your relative to sign that the doctor can risk the operation. But the operation of Jesus, nobody can sign for you. It's you that will sign. Lord Jesus, do a heart transplant in me. Once you sign it, Jesus will do it.

Listen. In my village, there is how we worship. 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Wherever you are. We're going across Nigeria. Igbo, one! How's that going? Yoruba kwenu? Uroba kwenu? Nigeria kwenu?

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Is somebody ready to praise God tonight? Can I get some microphone volume here? I don't like to obey protocols when it comes to praise. I want to praise this God. 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

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We want to let me a tail like Kabiyesio, Kabiyesio, Alade Ola, Alade Oko, Alade Imole, Alade Bede Bede Bi Eni Lani, Oke Giri Wotika Satani Laya, Igi Lati Wogi Wewe Tu Tu Tu Tu Tu, Shoshori Abere To 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Eh.

Wherever you are, can you place your hands on your chest and just lean on God wherever you are? It says, trust in the Lord with all your heart and lean not on your own understanding, and in all your ways acknowledge Him, because it will surely direct your path. 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

0: Whatever you call God, that is he. Manakabayada.
1: In my house.
0: You call him a healer.
2: That is who you are. Healer.
1: Yeah.
2: Whatever you call.
0: Jaira. Yeah. What are you calling him? What are you believing?

0: Jesus.
1: Our safe place, you are safe place.
0: Jesus.
2: Where the righteous running and it's safe.
1: You are everything, Jesus.
0: Hey, yes.
1: Why, in times where so many things are going wrong at the same time, but we are sure, the Bible says, in the shadow of your wings, we are safe.
2: Safety.
1: Kaya. Safety is what you are.
2: Protector.
1: Kaya.
0: Yeah.
1: You are my protector.
2: Protector.
1: We're gonna just blast in the language of the Spirit. We know around the world right now, so many chaos, so many things are going wrong. We're gonna use Nigeria as a point of contact to these other countries, and we're gonna pray for safety. We're gonna pray for healing of the land. Because we cannot deny the fact that so many things are going wrong. Chaos everywhere. The economy is going up and down. People are dying. So many things. So wherever you are watching this from, whatever posture you can take right now, we're going to use Nigeria as a point of contact to these other countries. Just open your mouth and just let God hear you. Just open your mouth.
2: Help us.
1: Yes.
2: Ebenezer.
1: That is who you are.

0: just a few days ago, some people still died. The Lord is going to heal the land. The Lord is going to protect His people.
1: Our generation shall praise.
0: Just open your mouth and just you can hold hands.

0: gonna just say, make some declarations over the nation. It is not just Nigeria that is facing the pandemic. You know, so you're gonna use Nigeria as a point of contact to other countries around the world. The hardship, the killings, the in few seconds, just say stuff from your heart.
1: Yes, God. He said, the Spirit of God ministered to me a while ago. If the love of God abounds in the hearts of men, we would not kill ourselves. If the love of God abounds in the hearts of men, neighboring countries will not bomb themselves. So we decree that and declare, just as thou sound says, that there will be many that will fall in love with you.
0: Kaya.
1: Many would fall in love with prayers. Many will fall in love with they will fall in love with soul winning instead of soul killing. The onus will be on you and me to make sure that each and every one of us around, everyone around us is safe, is saved, knows Jesus. And that's the only way the love of God can abound in us, knowing Jesus. Knowing Jesus. So we declare and decree that the love of God be spread abroad the hearts of men.
0: Yes, God.
1: That even as many that this video will come in contact with.

0: and even as many that would come in contact with us. Scripture says, eyes have not seen, neither have ears heard, or has it come to the heart of man what God has in store for those that love him.
1: Yes.
0: That the love of God will be spread out even as people make contact with us. And we decree that as many people that will make contact with you, even as you watch this sound, as you watch this experience, that people would fall in love with Jesus.
1: Yes.
0: Just because of the mere contact you've had with this video and the contact they would have with you, that loving Jesus will become the trend.
1: Mm.
0: That it would be stale news not loving Jesus. It would be loving Jesus would be in vogue. That when people do not love Jesus, they become the outcast. We declare and decree this in the name of the Father,
1: amen,
0: and in the name of the Son,
1: amen,
0: and in the name of the Holy Spirit.
1: Amen. Hallelujah. For as many that want the healing of the heart, I'm just going to sing this song in a few seconds. And we're done.
2: Come and heal my heart, oh God.
1: Invite him in.
2: Come and heal my heart, oh God.
0: So, do you know that?
1: Hey,
0: it just reminded me of this scripture in Deuteronomy 31 verse 6. Scripture says, I would circumcise your heart to love me the way I want you to love me.
1: Yes, yes.
0: So in line with what you just said,
1: just
0: call on him.
1: Everything we've done today,
3: right now, come on. The healing river is already flowing.
1: It's flowing.
3: I feel it.
1: Just tell him, heal my heart. Because so many people, okay. There's someone wallowing in hurt already. The things you do are not the things you love to do. But over time you've been hurt. So you carry that as a burden. And it shows in the things you do. It shows in how you relate with people. But that is not the real you. That is not the real you. So whatever time it is you're watching right now, just open your mouth and say, Lord, fill my heart. Heal my heart.
2: Come and heal my heart, oh God.
1: And as you say that, I want to celebrate you. We love you. We love you. We thank God for the love of Christ on your inside right now. If you actually watch this video to the end, this is something you need to do for us. Under the comment, just write, love is trending. Hashtag love is trending.
0: So.
1: Hashtag Jesus is trending.
0: Yeah.
1: All right.
0: Come on.
1: Celebrate Jesus.

0: You give Jesus praise. Come on, can you give Jesus praise?
1: Reconciling hearts to God and restoring lives. 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

And so when Omar told me that, I didn't like the answer, and I put it on, we have this saying in America, the back burner, which means I'm not ready to deal with that right now. So I'll just set it aside because I don't know what to do with it and don't even know if I want to do anything with it. So I go to New Zealand. This elder gives me a book, three books, and it's about a famous healer that often had angelic beings that caused the biggest breakthrough in his meetings. And later I would, And so as I'm reading this, I'm getting interested, and the Lord begins to speak with me. Now, I have a Baptist background, and so God will often use things out of your background. And I remembered that as I'm studying the scripture, that the first missionary to India was a Baptist, and he was William Carey. And he was in a meeting of the Baptist denomination, well, the Baptist Association. And he said, I feel like God is calling me to go to reach the heathen of India. And a theologian stood up of the Baptist denomination and said, young man, by the way, Carey was a shoe cobbler. He wasn't trained to be a missionary. He is a shoe cobbler. And the theologian said, young man, sit down. God is sovereign. God doesn't need you. If God wants to save the heathen, he can save them without you or without anybody. He can do anything he wants. Now, the issue is that both of those men were right. The theologian was right. God could have done it without him. God could do it any way he wants to. But you see, there is a difference between the God of theologians and philosophers that comes at the ways of God through reason, and the God of Scripture that makes himself known not by what he can do, but

what he chooses to do and why and how he does it. And so I was thinking about that, and I remembered, said, well, God, you didn't need us either. And then I realized the argument I was using for the angelic was the same argument had been used against God using humans. Then I came to realize, matter of fact, if somebody could get me some water, I'm having a little trouble with my throat underneath there. I came to realize that God had an angel that got Peter out of jail, had an angel tell Paul what to do so that the people wouldn't, thank you, Nina, wouldn't lose their lives on the shipwreck. He had an angel or angels that ministered to his own son, who was full of the Holy Spirit, and ministered to him after the 40-day fast and also in the Mount of Olives when he's getting ready to go to the cross. And so he had had these, Jesus had ministry of angels, Paul, Peter, and John the Revelator had an angel that was his in translating the visions he was seeing. Philip was led by angels. And so I saw in the New Testament, there's a huge role that the angelic has in the New Testament. So I began to think not only about what Scripture said, and this I'll repeat tomorrow, but I was doing a meeting in a basement of a Lutheran church in the eastern part of the United States, and there was a prophetess there who was a seer. And I was praying for 400 pastors, and she said she had fallen out in the spirit, and she motioned me over and said, do you want me to tell you what I'm seeing? Now, I'm not a seer. I don't see in the spirit realm. And so I've always been intrigued by those who are. And I said, yes, what are you seeing? And she said, when you began to pray, hundreds of angels came into this room, and they were strengthening the people you were praying for. And then I saw, and they were about your size, 6 feet tall. Then I saw three come in. They were not 6 feet tall. They were 9 feet tall. They had a greater glory about them. And they didn't come to strengthen. They came to commission. And they went to just a handful of people. They opened up a scroll, declared what was written on the scroll, which was the destiny of that person, and declared it into the spirit realm. And I believe sometimes when we are prophesying, we're picking up on the declaration of the angelic over destiny and prophetic destiny for people. So I realized even in my own life, there had been this realm of the angelic working with me. So I'm becoming more open to the possibility of the angelic realm. Now, even though I'm talking about angels now, I want to emphasize the focus of this sermon isn't on the angels. The focus of the sermon is upon Jesus, what Jesus did at the cross, and how that at the cross he opened up heaven to us, and he also opened up a greater realm of the angelic realm because of his death at the cross, not only a new relationship to the Holy Spirit in the new covenant, but fulfilling Ezekiel and Jeremiah's prophecy about a new covenant, but also the relationship of the open heaven. Because one of the things, one of the characteristics you will find when there's an open heaven is greater angelic activity. So we're going to read from the 28th chapter about Jacob's dream. Now I believe this is one of the most important dreams of the whole Bible. And it's a dream that literally is fulfilled in the New Covenant, or in the New Testament. So beginning in verse 10 through 17, and I'm not going to read it all. I'm going to read 10 through 12 and then pick up in verse 17. Jacob left Beersheba and set out for Haran. When he reached a certain place, he stopped for the night because the sun had set. Taking one of the stones, he put it under his head and lay down to sleep. He had a dream in which he saw a stairway resting on the earth with its top reaching to heaven. And the angels of God were ascending and descending on it. Now, would you repeat that with me? The angels of God were ascending and descending on it.
on this stairway, or some versions, the ladder that reaches into heaven. The open heaven had a ladder or stairway. On that stairway, angels were ascending and descending. Now, in verse 17, says, or 16, when Jacob awoke from his sleep, he thought, surely the Lord is in this place, and I was not aware of it. He was afraid and said, how awesome is this place? This is none other than the house of God. This is the gate of heaven. I just want to point out, I believe the house of God, the people of God, is to be the gate to heaven. That we are to have an open heaven over us. And one of the characteristics of the open heaven was he saw the angels of God ascending and descending on this ladder. Now, when we look into, well, when I first went to Toronto, there were two girls, and this one girl was severely dyslexic and couldn't read. She had a second reading at the second grade level, and she was in the eighth grade. And we prayed for her, and she fell down, and she's out for 45 minutes. When she came to, her mother and father were both mental health professionals before they became pastors. They said, Mom, I had a vision, and I saw, like, I was on an operating table, and an angel showed up and operated on my head and rewired my head. Bring me a book. They brought her a book. She opened up the book, and she read for the first time in her life fluently without any problem at all. Now, they traveled 17 hours to get home, and when she got home, her best friend, whose parents were also mental health professionals that were now co-pastors or associate pastors of the church, her friend's name was Monica. This girl's name was Heather. Heather said to Monica, when she first saw her, she didn't tell Monica anything about what happened to her. She just said this, Monica, Jesus is going to heal you. She touched her. Monica fell out in the spirit. And when she came to, she said this, I had a vision. I saw an angel come and rewire my head. And Monica was also healed instantly of dyslexia. So I knew of these testimonies, but I still had no place for the angelic realm. And this sermon gelled for me in Brazil. So when we look at the Gospel of John, and right before we get there, just one more time, we repeat that phrase, what he saw, and he saw the angels of God ascending and descending on it, the ladder or the stairway. Now, first in John, the Gospel of John, chapter 1, verse 48, John 1, and beginning up in actually verse 47 through the remainder of the chapter. When Jesus saw Nathanael approaching, he said of him, here is a true Israelite in whom there is nothing false. How do you know me? Nathanael asked. Jesus answered, I saw you while you were still under the fig tree before Philip called you. Then Nathanael declared, Rabbi, you are the Son of God. You are the King of Israel. Jesus said, you believe because I told you I saw you under the fig tree? You shall see greater things than that. He then added, I tell you the truth, which is a King James, verily, verily. Or in truth, in truth. Every time you see this, it means what he's about to say is extremely important. He said, I tell you the truth, you shall see heaven open and the angels of God ascending and descending on the Son of Man, which was his favorite title for himself. Jesus is the stairway. The angelic activity is based upon what he did at the cross. We are the body of Christ on the face of the earth today. There is an open heaven. God, Jesus has paid the price. An open heaven is available to us. And angelic activity is going on. We need to cue into it. As Omar Cabrera said, you need to ask God to send more. I remember he said this, Randy, if you were doing a meeting and Benny Hinn was there and Reinhard Bonnke, and if we could draw from the past and bring in Smith Wigglesworth, John G. Lake, Mariah Woodworth Eder, and these famous
healers all in one meeting, do you think you'd have a great meeting? I said, well, of course I would. He said, why? I said, because we have so many anointed men of women of God. He said, angels also carry the anointing. Besides humans, that's why they ascend and descend. They go back into God's presence to worship. And as Paul said in 2 Corinthians, as we behold him, we're being transformed from one degree of glory to another. I believe the same thing's true of the angelic realm. And so there's this activity. He said, ask God to send more into your meeting. You have not because you ask not. Well, I had never done that. But I'm now getting ready to have my theology changed. Now, why? Well, because of something that happened. I want to tell you what it is. Also, turn in your Bibles to the book of Hebrews, chapter 1. The book of Hebrews, chapter 1. And in verse 14, it says, are not all angels ministering spirits sent to serve those who will inherit salvation? Now, who are those who are going to inherit salvation? That's us, isn't it? It's the church. It's the elect. It's God's people. We are the ones who are going to inherit salvation. And he said, are not all angels ministering spirits sent to serve those who will inherit salvation? There is a relationship. It's kind of like in military terms, whoever controls the air with a strong air force has an advantage on the ground. We're the army, they're the air force, if I may use that illustration. And we need to call in the air force, because in the spirit realm, sometimes there's a battle that needs to be cleared out to make that open heaven. Now, in the seventh verse of the same chapter, chapter 1 of Hebrews, verse 7, it says, in speaking of the angels, he says he makes his angels winds, his servants flames of fire. Now, in my translation, that is written in poetic verse. So when I read it, I'm thinking, he's speaking poetically. He's speaking metaphorically. It's not to be taken literally. And I never took it literally until I was in Brazil. And I was preaching in a tent that would seat about 3,000 people. It's hot, humid, it's close to the, it's kind of like this, only hotter, and close to the equator. And as I'm preaching, I just said this symbolically. I said, Lord, let your wind blow through this place. I just meant, come Holy Spirit. But I said it that way. And somebody said, you know, when you said that, seconds later, a great gust of wind blew through the windows that were open. I said, well, isn't that a coincidence? I made no connection at all. I was, duh. It was like, duh. I don't get it. I am dull sometimes. And I did not make a connection. But a few days later, I'm in another large city, and we're doing a meeting in this big building that is seat, again, about 3,000 people. And I was on my knees, and I was worshiping like this. And all of a sudden, I felt this gust of wind come across my face, but there's no doors or windows open. And I opened my eyes, because I thought they have a lot of dancers that dance during worship teams. And I thought maybe some of them went by me, and they, you know, their outfits had caused a draft. But there's nobody there. I see a friend of mine from Atlanta, Georgia. His name is Mike. I said, Mike, did you do that? He said, do what? I said, forget it, forget it, forget it. And I said, close my eyes. And I said, God, what was that? And I got an impression, angels. And I thought, I've been in Brazil too long. I'm getting weird. I just didn't think that was the Lord. And so I said, Lord, if this is really you talking to me, that thought, angels, how will I know it? I got another thought. Tell the people that there's angels here. And tell them if they feel wind come across their face or pressure come on their head or shoulders, they're to stand up, and you're going to wait 5 minutes, and I'm going to heal people, and you're not to do anything. You're not to pray. It's just going to be, tell them the angels are here. I'll prove to you angels are here. Now, I'm thinking, okay, that's either God, the devil, trying to set me up for a really bad situation, or me getting weird.
So I'm thinking, okay, in case this isn't God, I should do it last, because it's been great worship. The anointing is strong. Faith is high because of what happened last night. And if I say that now and it doesn't work, if it's not God, it's going to be bad for this meeting. But wisdom, as a pastor would say, wait to the end. Then if you're wrong, it won't hurt anything because the meeting's already over. Do it last. So that's what I'm thinking. And the next thought is, no, do it now. Now, I've eliminated one third of my choices of where this thought's coming from, because I just had my best thought, do it at the end. So I know that next thought is not mine. It's either God or the devil. I'd rather miss trying to hear God than be too scared I'll miss that I won't do anything. So I stood up and I didn't say, God just told me. Because I tell you, when you're not sure, and you said, God just told me, and you miss it, it feels 100 times worse than if you will be honest and say, I'm not sure this is God, but this is what I just experienced. The only way we're going to know if it's God or not is to do it. And that's what I said. So, I said, we're going to wait 5 minutes. If you feel wind come across you, pressure on your head or shoulder, stand up, God will heal you. If that was really God, it's going to happen. I wait. 3 of the longest minutes of my life goes by. Not one person stood up. And then all of a sudden, they start standing up all over the place. At the end of 5 minutes, I said, check out your body. If you've had a significant healing, come forward. 75 people came forward and started testifying of the healing they had received. And I was blown away. I literally was shocked. And it was like, oh my gosh, this is not poetry. This is really real. They can come as wind and they can come as fire. Well, we went from there and we went to Manaus, 1,000 miles in the rainforest. And while we're there, I was preaching, and this big church of 70,000 members, it's got a sanctuary, seats 10,000 in multiple service. While I'm there and I'm preaching, they hadn't built the walls yet. They just got the ceiling, they got the concrete on the floor, and the pillars, but that's it, no walls. And so I was preaching, and I was using just symbolic, metaphorical language. I said, let your river flow through this place. The river of Ezekiel 47 and Revelation 21. And whoever the river touches, God, heal them in Jesus' name. And seconds later, it's a thunderbolt. It starts pouring down rain. There's no gutters on the building. The ceiling was higher than this one. And over on my right is the deaf section with somewhere between 40 and 60 deaf people in the section next to the, where there's no wall, but toward the edge. All of a sudden, this wind comes. It is a strong wind. It literally blows the rain in to where almost everybody in the deaf section is soaked with water. And I got a picture of this. It turned some of the rain into a mist that this came all the way across the building and then starts settling on the people. And all of a sudden, all over the place, people start jumping up just saying, I'm healed, I'm healed, I'm healed. And we weren't doing anything. God did it all. And I'm thinking, oh my gosh, they do come like wind. And I begin to think, this is real. There really is this realm of the angelic. We do need to ask God to send them. So we go to another city. And on the way there, there's this prophet guy who's a seer. And I'm getting real curious about the angel. So all the way there, it's a several hour drive. I have a friend that's listening to me talk to this guy. So I'm saying, I got a question. Do you have the same one that's with you all the time? Or do they have shift work? Why would I ask that? Because they are ascending and descending. And another question, can you command them, or do you ask God to speak to them? I had a lot of curiosity. I was experimenting, and some of the things I experimented with, I thought, well, that really wasn't very biblical. I need to stop doing that. And then the guy I'm talking to smiling, he's looking over my shoulder, this prophet guy. I said, what are you doing? And he said, your angels, he thinks you're funny.
And he wants me to tell you something. And by the way, don't make a doctrine out of this part because I can't get it from Scripture. But the other stuff is there, but this part's not. He said, angel said, you don't have to command a friend. I said, oh, that's interesting. So when I get out of the bus, this guy friend of mine, pastor, same age, a little older than me, pastored about 35 years, he went up to the prophet guy and said, would you pray that for me that I could see the angelic realm? So he did. He goes into the meeting, and we're seated, standing in worship right beside each other. And all of a sudden, during worship, I saw him, and I knew he's in a trance. I've only seen a few people in a trance, but they all look the same. It's kind of like their eyes don't blink, and their eyes are bugged, and they don't blink. And he's worshiping like this. I knew he was in a trance, but I didn't know he's gone. And what happened during that time, his spirit left his body. It was going toward heaven. He actually went through the tent. He could see through the tent and see himself standing there like this. And he's getting scared because he's a real control freak. And it's really weird feeling when you don't have a body to control. And so he's getting scared and he starts to come back into his body. Comes down through the ceiling of the tent. And he's kind of there and he says, no, Lord, up's better, up's better, up's better. And kind of stuck there. And he sees himself and he gets a vision of Jesus. And his arms feel like they went a mile long. And Jesus touches him. Bam, like that, he's instantly in his body. Now, I'm watching this. You know, he has a book about it, but I saw it. There's this thing called kinetic energy. It's the energy of motion. So he's standing there like this. All of a sudden, he shoots backward. He knocks down 4 to 5 rows of chairs and then hits somebody and almost knocks them down. And all he can do is weep and weep and weep because he is so taken by this experience, so undone by this experience. As a matter of fact, I have a little problem. No, I have a big problem with people who make going into heaven such a light thing that they're there in their back. They're there in their back. My mother went to heaven when she was 22, 20, 23 years old, 24, somewhere in there. And she was in her 60s before she could ever talk about it without breaking down and weeping because of the experience when the Lord came and talked to her. An out-of-body experience. And so it's been really real to me. And so this guy, after that, his eyes were open. And he could see into the spirit realm and see sometimes angels or demons. So we go back to Manaus again, 1,000 miles in a rainforest. And they've got the walls up now. And the building's done, all except the front doors. And if you would go from that wall to that wall, multiply it by about 6 times, that's how far it was from the door to the pulpit. And we're preaching. And it starts to rain again, and the wind comes. And the wind blows the rain from the 2 doors that were open all the way up to the platform. And the executive pastor

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0: Dios poderoso, in the moment of worship, we want to worship God with grace in our hearts this moment. How are you? Where is Tema? How are you doing?
1: I'm fine, and you?
0: I'm fine. So, this is Lapis Elim, Life Worship. So, let me know you.
1: My name is Thelma Lawrence. I'm a gospel minister.
0: So, the Bible says we should entice our praises with thanksgiving. Singing with grace in our hearts. So right now, I want you to sing with grace in your heart to God. Seven.

experience this afternoon.

watching me now, there's someone that is sick. 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There's a sickness that is troubling you. Do not believe the doctor report. Only what you just have to

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The Bible said, if you can seek the kingdom of God first, all those things that you are looking for will come to you. Why don't you try it after this session? And say, Father, I put you in front. 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

0: Mount Horus. 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If God didn't call you to sing, to worship Him, what would you be doing right now? Because I can actually feel the anointing for me. I know you're called. I know you're called. The grace is there already. So, if God didn't call you to sing or to worship Him, what would you be doing right now?
1: Business.
0: Wow. So, can you tell us your experience? Since you've been following God, since you've been singing, what are your experience with God, your love for God? What are your experience as you've been doing this music? What are your experience? What are your challenges? Your love for God?
2: Let me say, I started singing when I was...
0: Hallelujah.
2: Let me say 8 years.
0: Okay.
2: I'm a trimite.
0: Oh, okay.
2: And one thing that we thank them for is the way they groom us when we are in children department. So from there, I moved to the big church and I joined the choir.
0: All right.
2: And so, and the challenge is, you know, when I was coming out as in, okay, let's take this as a ministry. Never before, I never take it as a ministry, you know. I didn't take it, I just see that, okay, I'm in choir.
0: All right.
2: Come for choir rehearsal, we shall sing on Sunday. Oh, people, I will notice that anytime I minister in church, any day I come to the altar to sing on Sundays, there's always a gift. Somebody from the congregation will just come, oh, you bless me today, take this. Oh, you do this, take this. Oh, you do that, take this. Yeah.
0: Okay.
2: Even when this phone, we don't have phone. When we started, we are using this radio, this small tape.
0: Okay, that has earphone.
2: Yeah, so that's what we used to call song that time. And one day, a woman walked to me and said, you touched my life. Take this radio. And I'll buy a cassette, Abby, and I'll put inside just to listen to songs. So that's it.
0: Wow. So, since then, you've been doing this for God.
2: Yeah, but there was one time I break out.
0: Okay.
2: Yeah, wow. I won't lie to you because you see this life. Okay, there was the time I got married. I was pregnant and I was like, you know, now first pregnancy. You understand that?
0: Yeah.
2: I don't go to rehearsals. I'm just at home. So one fateful day, realized God spoke to me because I had the revelation.
0: Uh-huh.
2: And He said, since you don't want to do my work, I will take your life.
0: Mm.
2: And in that revelation, I knew I was begging. I said, I'm sorry. Now I'm ready to do your work.
0: Mm.
2: Now I'm ready to do the work. So I went back to church.
0: Okay.
2: So I joined the choir back. From there, I enter studio. That is it.
0: Wow, studio. So, tells me you've produced some songs.
2: Yeah.
0: Okay. What's your style of music? What kind of style of music do you do?
2: There's no style we don't do because I'm not the one that gave myself songs.
0: Okay.
2: So, I'm direct. The Holy Spirit directs me what to sing. Sometimes I don't even know or anything.
0: So it just comes.
2: But thank God for my producer, my manager. Because initially, when I started, I was having the problem of a manager or producer because we have will I say, people that cannot manage you, they cannot manage, produce you well. So,
0: okay.
2: But God just brought this young guy, nice man to me, and truly, he has been helping the ministry. Even the time that I will say, he will say, he just gave me the room that anytime I have the inspiration, I will call him, and he's always there for me.
0: So you have an album?
2: Yeah, I do.
0: So what's the name of, what's the title of the album that you have?
2: The title of the album is Anu Oluwa Wa Mi Ri.
0: Anu, that is Mercy.
2: Yeah.
0: Wow. So how did you come about that song?
2: You know,
0: can you tell us about the song, the title?
2: Anywhere I go to, I give the testimony because I'm alive by His mercy. The mercy kept me. The mercy of God kept me. You know, when I was pregnant of my second baby, and some things happen, you know, especially when I wanted to give birth to the baby. That day, that fateful day, is a day that I can never forget in my life. But anywhere I go to, I share the testimony. The gynecologist said, though I knew I'm going to give birth with six. So that day, when they opened me, and the gynecologist said, are you people really sure this woman is pregnant? Because we cannot see a baby in our womb. And I've gone to scan. Scan said it's a girl. So right where I am, because I saw myself following, running after a little girl. The baby was following a man. So I ran. I was telling the baby, where are you going to? Where are you going? The baby did not even mind me. So what I did, I ran and I grabbed the baby in that revelation. The seance that's supposed to take like 20 minutes, excuse me, we spent more than 2 hours inside the theater. But I know where I was that day, it was echoing like the spirit word. Like when you say one, it will repeat itself one as like twice. Yeah, so when I grabbed the baby, I think that was when the man, the doctor said, I can see a baby.
0: Wow.
2: I can see a baby.
0: Wow.
2: I can see a baby.
0: Wow. That's great.
2: So they brought out the child. One thing that the owner of the hospital said, I want to know this woman. He said, see, that God that you are serving, please continue to serve that God. It's a process that both the mother and the child, the two of them will just die.
0: Wow.
2: But the mercy of God,
0: the mercy of God,
2: kept me, delivered me from that snail, from that, how will I put it? He delivered me. So that was why I titled the song
0: Anu.
2: Anu.
0: Mercy. I would like you to do that and for us right now. Can you do that for us? For those of us listening to us, this is Lag Peace, LM Life for Sheep. It's Uri's tema. So she'll be doing Anu. So I'd like to hear that Anu. Let them hear that Anu. I'd like to hear that song.

It's like the when Jesus Christ was passing through the gate, you know, the blind man that was standing or that was sitting at the gate, he never kept quiet. What did he say? He cried out and said, "Hold on, Son of David, have mercy." Even when they were even trying to shut him up, the man never stopped. The Bible says, "And we have mercy on those, and we have mercy." He said, "It's not of you that runneth, but of him that showeth mercy." I'm seeing the mercy of God setting you free. I'm seeing the mercy of God healing you from that cancer, from that lumps, diabetes. All what you just have to do is just to cry, "Oh, thou Son of David, have mercy."

0: know, he said, one might weep at night, but by the day, new day, joy comes in the morning. That is mercy speaking. Mercy, the mercy of God bring good tidings. I know. That you go out, you are back to your house. The mercy of God brought you home. A new world, oh, baby, oh. Hallelujah.
1: Hallelujah.
0: Praise to
1: God. Luis Tema. That's Anu.
0: Yeah.
1: So, that's a really wonderful song. It's a very, very wonderful song. That song has grace on it. It has the anointing of God on it.
0: Thank you, sir.
1: How do you receive your song? How do you get your song? How do you receive your song? Is it through the word, through revelation, through dreams? How do you get your songs?
0: The song, the Holy Spirit gives me this song.
1: Okay.
0: Because even sometimes, if I said I want to compose a song, it does not come.
1: Okay.
0: It did not. Either I got it from dream or by meditating with his word.
1: Okay.
0: It will just come.
1: See from the dreams at times?
0: Yeah, dreams.
1: So can you explain that more? How do you get some from the dreams? The way can you explain that?
0: Yeah, you know, to me,
1: okay.
0: I see myself singing to crowd,
1: sorry,
0: multitude of people, and by the time I wake up, I will sing that same song.
1: Wow.
0: Out from my dream. So
1: both the tone and the lyrics,
0: everything.
1: Okay.
0: So that's how I.
1: So most of your songs,
0: yeah,
1: including this Anu too.
0: Yes.
1: Mm. So. You are the role model, you are the mentor.
0: Yeah.
1: Who's your role model in the musical world?
0: Yeah, I love Minister Sinach.
1: Okay.
0: I love Tasha Cobbs. I love Karen Clark Sheep. I love Dulce, Minister Dulce. I love...
1: Can you do any of their song? Just one, any of the song in this CAU.
0: Jesus.

0: Restema, how do you cope? You're married, you have kids. So how do you cope with the Ministry of Music, the family, business, and all that? So how do you bring that together?
1: You know, that is when you are trying to pray for a partner, you ask God. Because one thing I told God when I want to marry that, hey, I know you put a ministry in my hand, and I know you won't allow the ministry to die.
0: Mm.
1: So give me a man that would believe in the ministry, that we have your faith. And thank God, when he was about to give me, he gave me a man that loved God, that is caring. And also, my mom, my sisters, my siblings, they come around to help me.
0: Wow.
1: So that is how, that's my...
0: Still with our Restema Lapis LM Life Worship. How? Tema. The music gospel industry here in Nigeria right now. You know, there are a lot of challenges. You see, most of the worshippers, you see most of them getting their inspiration from the secular world. See, most of them in the church, see, most of their songs doesn't carry the grace, the power of God. See, how do you manage that? Because I believe you go out to sing, go to churches,
1: okay.
0: I've just been invited to sing in concerts.
1: Yeah.
0: From my own experience, I've seen a lot of worshippers.
1: Okay.
0: You see, they come to the altar of God with the worldly spirit. You understand, and you know when a spirit filled gospel musician or minister sings, you know, you feel the presence of God, you feel the power. You don't have to, you know, you feel it. But nowadays in the Christian industry in this country, we've seen a lot. So how do you cope with that? How do you, you know, survive? Because I know you have colleagues, you have friends in the music industry, you guys sing together and you know what's happening. So do you feel discouraged, or what do you feel?
1: Like what I was saying, these whole things, when you have the Holy Spirit in you,
0: okay,
1: give you the power to do exploit. When you have God in you, you know, in this case, you know, let me say, we have two types of ministry. Some people ministry are just to entertain people.
0: Yeah.
1: Some people ministry is to bless
0: people,
1: win soul, deliver people.
0: Mm.
1: So, like I normally say, you don't give what you don't have.
0: Yeah, you're right.
1: You understand? You don't give what you don't have. That's why you see some people, they are on the altar. You can't blame them, because that is what they see that is. So, but if you can
0: have, affect you.
1: Yeah, it does not affect me.
0: Okay, you want to minister? Maybe somebody, you know, seeing all those worldly things on the altar, and maybe in the minutes you will be called to sing. But does that affect you?
1: So it does not affect me, because when you want to minister, at least you have to invite the Holy Spirit. When you have the Holy Spirit, you can do exploits. You can do things. You have to wet the place with speaking in tongues. You have to allow God to take charge.
0: So you come from, so you're coming from your house with the presence of God.
1: Yeah.
0: The atmosphere of worship already.
1: So that's
0: that has been your strength.
1: So the worship must start within you before you can give it out. So
0: there was a time I was asking some choir. I was actually asking them, where you minister on the altar to offer worship to God? Who are your audience? Maybe probably you have you have a congregation of 1,000, and you're supposed to, you know, as a worshiper, you're there on the altar with the microphone. And I asked those choir, I said, "Well, how many audience are they in our congregation?" Some of them are saying, "Oh, 1,500, okay." I said, "You see, the reason why most of you singers get carried away, maybe with crowd or with audience. I said, you don't actually understand what the role of a worshiper. Your audience is only one. You only have one audience. Even if you have 1,000, even if you have 10,000 crowd, your audience is Jesus. That's the only person they are worshiping. The number of those congregations that you have there, they are also worshippers. Do you understand? It just happened that you've been choosing to lead. Do you understand? Their audience is Christ. He's sitting down right there. He said, "Where two or three are gathered in my name, I'm in their midst to receive their worship." So when you get there on the altar, you are not actually entertaining anybody.
1: True.
0: So it's not about the crowd.
1: True.
0: So the person you are ministering to is there right there. True. In the midst of his children. So I said, when you get that right, you get connected. So you sing and praise God and worship God, come out of that praises and say, "Did I do well?" No, you're not ministry to me.
1: Of course.
0: I can't judge you. Go back to Jesus and say, "How far?" Do you understand? So if most of these guys get that right, they will really focus on Jesus alone. Do you understand? So I would like to add that to Christian musicians to understand that. So see, some people, they get to a place of worship, they like, there's no crowd there. It's not about the crowd. You're not coming to see the crowd. You're just coming to worship.
1: Yeah,
0: worship the master.
1: True.
0: So I celebrate the grace of God over your life.
1: Thank
0: and the songs are spirit filled. They are loaded. They are very powerful. I love that. And in the next 2-3 years from here, how did you see yourself? What are your achievements? What are you looking at in your music career?
1: You know, I'm planning what I'm believing God for, because you see this generation that is coming up. I'm asking God to help me to build an academy for gospel singers. So that they won't go astray. You understand? So they won't go astray. If God can help me, I want to groom them in that academy. You know, when you have millions of people that you are grooming, I believe you won't have cultics, you won't have the ones going astray. You understand what I mean? Then we're going to have a good future. We're going to have, as in, people that are vibrant, that you will get people that, you know, the love they have for God, you will bring it out from them. Because if you leave them, man, I pray that God should not ask us, "How did you spend? Who did you groom?" So what I'm believing God to help me to have that academy. And it's going to be for free, because, it's going to be for free.
0: So you want to mentor people?
1: Yeah, and it will go
0: musically
1: all over the world.
0: That's a good one. And what's your advice to other musicians, gospel musicians out there that are listening to us, and those who are there that God is calling to sing and they are not doing it right now, saying the time is not yet? You know, what do you have to say to them?
1: I pray for those one that God called and you are doing business. Fine, me, I do business. I create time for it. I pray it shouldn't be late for you to answer to the call, because he that called you for that kind of job, for that kind of ministry, you should be able to, that it's you know, there's a way God beat, as a king beat someone. Have you ever seen when you did not answer the call of God? That business the person is doing, God will short it until you answer the call. But I pray you won't allow him to get to that stage before you answer the call.
0: Mm-hmm.
1: Because there are so many benefits when you answer the call of God.
0: And I realize, I sense you have a prophetic gift. While you were worshiping God, God was talking through you. Ministering healing to people. I just want you to just pray to everyone listening to us that needed healing, because this ambiance is anointed. So just pray to those who are sick.
1: Okay.
0: That needed healing.
1: Before I pray, I used to have one honorable. She's like a godmother to me.
0: Okay.
1: Sometimes she do complain of stomach. Even the way she, for example, for 4 or 15 naira,
0: okay,
1: she has to cut it into two.
0: Mm.
1: The sickness is that she won't eat to be belleful, as it to be okay. You eat.
0: Okay.
1: Was like when she called me, tell me how this thing has started again. And I said, God. And right there, the Holy Spirit told me, he said, lay your hand on her stomach.
0: Mm.
1: I said, Ma, I'm not a big woman, no.
0: Wow.
1: I said, Mommy, I said, Ma, please can I, the Holy Spirit asked me to lay my hand on your stomach. She said, what are we doing with the stomach? When can I come? I said, no, don't worry. Okay, you are coming for my lunch. She said, yes. So she came. She came a day before my launching. She was just driving me everywhere. We got those things. After their launching, so she slept for like 2 days in the house. So when she was not going, I've forgotten that the Holy Spirit asked me to lay hands on her stomach.
0: Mm.
1: And my mom said, you said the Holy Spirit said you should lay hand. And she's almost going, I said, oh.
0: Wow.
1: I said, Mommy, I forgot, She now ran back. So we went to the room and I put my hand on her stomach. I said, Father, it's just for you to honor the word you have said that you want to do to this woman.
0: Mm.
1: That I prayed any sickness. The Bible said, whatsoever thing my father did not plant in you shall be your protein. So I lay my hand on her stomach and I decree that word. And I say, whatever where that thing is coming from, I return it back to sender. But the Bible says, with long life will it satisfy you. So I just did that prayer for her. She said, amen, in Jesus' name. So she went home. To the glory of God, that this thing happened last year, April. She's eating well, as in eating.
0: She said,
1: after that prayer,
0: wow.
1: I said, yeah, that is God for you.
0: That's God.
1: You understand?
0: Awesome.
1: If God did not speak, you dare not speak. If he did not ask you, if he did not tell you anything, you dare not speak.
0: Right.
1: But this...
0: All right, I can just say...
1: Afternoon, I want to pray for restoration. There's someone that have invested something in a business and you are believing God for a miracle in one way or the other. I speak in the name of Jesus Christ, the Son of the Living God. I call for restoration.
0: Amen.
1: I call for restoration.
0: Amen.
1: For anyone that is on sick bed, the Bible says by his stripes we are healed.
0: Yes.
1: I speak healing.
0: In the name of Jesus.
1: Receive your healing.
0: Amen.
1: Receive your healing.
0: Amen.
1: As those that are sick, that has cancer, you will not hear of that cancer.
0: Amen.
1: In the name of Jesus.
0: Amen.
1: Father, we thank you for this privilege you have given to us.
0: Thank you, Lord Jesus.
1: And we pray for this studio, this FM. You will continue to, grow in grace.
0: Amen.
1: In abundance.
0: Amen.
1: In the name of Jesus.
0: Amen.
1: This station will go viral.
0: Amen.
1: In the name of Jesus.
0: Amen.
1: Thank you, awesome Father.
0: Thank you, Lord Jesus.
1: Thank you for prayers answered.
0: Thank you, Lord Jesus.
1: For Jesus' most powerful name have we prayed.
0: Amen. Amen.
1: Thank you.
0: So, we're still on Lapis LM Life Worship section. So I would like you to to give us in the next 2-3 minutes, just give us another worship. I would have loved us to do praise, but we don't have some right now. I'm not prepared for that right now. So I would like you to give me another worship song in the next 2-3 minutes before we leave. I just want us to worship God. I just want us to drink from that grace. Are you okay with the key, or do you want to change?
1: I'm okay.
0: Do you understand?
1: Let me see.
0: Okay.

Oba Ogo, Eiri Oluwa, Haha, Jehovah, Eiri Oluwa, Oba, Eiri Oluwa, Jesus, hey!

0: glory to glory, from grace to grace. Lord, we continue to strengthen you more in the name of Jesus. You are, what's your Facebook handle or Instagram, so that you can actually...
1: That's Thelma...
0: Thelma Horris?
1: Thelma Horris, yeah.
0: Okay.
1: Then the Instagram, Thelma Horris. Twitter, Thelma Horris.
0: Your songs, yeah, I know that we...
1: The Anu is on... Just type on Google, I don't know what I tell my Horris, you get it.
0: Okay, I'll not do Mark.
1: You get it, so...
0: Okay.
1: It's everywhere.
0: Okay. It's nice having you around.
1: Thank you, same here.
0: And for those listeners out there, God has been faithful. He said, come into my presence with thanksgiving. Say, enter into my presence with worship. So it's like a password. Just like the way you want to enter a password into your laptop. So God is saying, my password into my presence is praise and worship.
1: True.
0: Yeah. Say, enter True. Into my presence.
1: Yeah.
0: So if your laptop is being password, you know, enter into my presence with praise and worship. So say, enter into my court with thanksgiving. So he has given us an expo. So we can always come into his presence to worship God. Next week we'll be here again. Lapis Ellen Life Worship. We'll be here again with another gospel spirit filled artist to lead us into the presence of God again, to give us an ambiance of the glory of God. I want the pianist just keep playing something as we leave.

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The mystery, Christ in me, the hope of glory. 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Wait, don't sing before you sing the last one. Think about it.

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The heavens are open. 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

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Jesus illustrated in Matthew chapter 6. He said, you cannot love God and mammon. 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You can try to make it look equitable by structure. So if I give this one 300, I will give the other one 2,300 by structure. But the other one only got 300 because you wanted to give

Jesus, oh God. By your blood, you crush.

0: Hi and welcome to Forward Thinking. I'm Will van der Hart and I'm a founding director of the Mind and Self Foundation, a think tank exploring issues of mental, emotional health and Christian spirituality, and I'm a pastor from central London.
1: And I'm Chichi Obwaya. I'm a consultant psychiatrist working in the NHS and in private practice.
0: And we're here to help you think about areas of challenge in life through both a psychological and a spiritual lens. And today we're going to be discussing the issue of addiction. Chichi, how big a problem is addiction in the UK today?
1: It is a really big problem. I think we need to start by thinking about what addiction really means. The verb to be addicted has been around for centuries, and it means to be bound to or devoted to something. And we often think about drug and alcohol addiction, which affects about 250,000 people in the UK every single year. However, the World Health Organization has broadened that definition, and now we have to consider things like internet addiction, technology, pornography as well. It's thought that up to 100,000 students in the UK per year have a gambling addiction, Will.
0: It's something that is obviously having a massive impact on society. It's not something that I hear an awful lot about in church. It's not something I can remember actually preaching about either. I think in the church setting, we often talk about sin, as in these behaviours are controlling behaviours, behaviours that we need to deal with. But telling someone just to stop doing something if they're actually addicted to it, it tends not to work that well, does it?
1: That's right. And I think what's helping is that we're understanding that addiction occurs on a spectrum. And we've got some great guests to help us think through that issue today.
0: Lauren Windle is a journalist who has a degree in neuroscience and a master's in addiction studies. And she's worked in journalism for national print newspapers as well as Christian media outlets. And she has a passion to see people set free from the power of addiction.
1: And Andre Radmel is a psychotherapist and writer. He specialised in working with people with anxiety, eating disorders and addiction. He's working on a book about mental health in the church. Thank you for joining us.
0: It's great to welcome you here. Lauren, could we start with you? Now, you're a professional in this area, but you are also in recovery yourself. And I wonder how addiction just crept up on you.
2: Yeah, well, I think like a lot of people, I struggled in my teenage years just finding comfort, and I felt a bit anxious, and I just struggled. I struggled sort of working out my place in the world, and I found alcohol a real comfort. And it's really easy to be a binge drinker as a teenager, especially when you're in London, the UK. There are lots of those people around. You can sort of hide in plain sight. But as I got older, I drank more and more. And eventually I was about 22 when somebody offered me some cocaine. And I was sort of partying so hard and going out so much. And I'd had some really unstable, unhealthy relationships. And just I wasn't on solid ground. So I made a really poor choice and decided to try it and continued like that. Things spiraled really quickly for me. I think after having that sort of first line of cocaine, it was probably within a month I was doing it 2-3 times a week. And then that continued until even the people who had sort of introduced me to drugs were saying, "We're a bit worried about you. Do you think that you should be doing this quite so much?" So then I started hiding things. My physical health really went downhill because I was obviously drinking very heavily at the time. So I'd get numbness in my fingers and toes and spots in front of my eyes. And all of these, you know, and really damaging my relationships with the people around me. And all of these good reasons to stop. By the time I realised it was time to make the right choices and step away from them, I was absolutely trapped. And I just couldn't. No matter how many times I promised myself, tomorrow, tonight, this is it, line in the sand, you're just not going to do this again, you're never going to feel this way again, you are going to be stronger, I just couldn't change. And the pain of that was huge. And eventually, some of my friends pushed me to go into a support group for drug addicts. And it was there when I was sort of connecting with other people who'd had similar experiences and knew what I was going through that I managed to

0: sort of find a reason and a way of pushing through, and that's sort of when.
1: Yeah. And you were a professional at the time, so you were a journalist, and you were keeping that job going.
0: Yeah, well, it's I actually trained as a journalist when I got into recovery. So at the time I was working in hospitality, and that is an industry where people really drink and take drugs. They work hard, they party hard. So I did manage to keep my job ticking over. I think it was definitely noted that I was late and not so productive, and I had to pull really long hours into the night to make up for times when I hadn't been able to work in the mornings, and things like that. But it was a really sad time, and trying to keep those things going without people realising just how much you're crashing and burning underneath is exhausting and very difficult and, yeah, horrific.
1: Mm. Andre, is Lauren's story typical in terms of a way into addiction?
2: Yeah, I mean, it's very typical. I've come across that many times before. And a lot of the people I work with are perhaps younger people who have become quite anxious about something that's going on in their lives, maybe in their family or in work, and then something like alcohol or even something like an experience that might come out of really getting into social media or really getting into pornography or something like that. It just kind of takes the edge off things. Yeah. So to begin with, it's working quite well in that sense, but then it just progressively deteriorates and the person starts to increasingly rely on that thing. And then we see those results that you were actually kind of referring to, which is more isolation, more separation from other people, and more sort of hiding, in a sense. So then it becomes more progressive as time goes on. But, yeah, that's pretty common. Yeah.
3: Well, I just wanted to add a little bit about some of the features of addiction that Lauren's very graciously outlined. We can think about two aspects really here. There are some physiological features. So you talked about some of the physical health problems that you developed and the fact that it became a really salient part of your routine. There can be a stereotyped pattern of behaviour, so taking a drug or engaging in a particular behaviour at a particular time of the day with a certain group of people. But we also need to think about the behavioural consequences of that. And you started to touch on the impact it was having on work and your family. And what happens, one of the features of addiction is that that behaviour continues in spite of clear evidence that it's having a negative effect on relationships, on your work, on your ability to function. And Andre, is that something that you see in the people that you've worked with over the years?
2: Yeah. So I work quite a lot with families and people in relationship to those who are struggling with an addiction. And it's very common for the family to feel very disempowered, very kind of lost as to what to do, hopeless, helpless. And that can come out in different ways. Sometimes they may scapegoat the person, as in kind of blaming that individual and maybe not quite understanding what's driving them to take that action. And sometimes they'll start finding that they're disengaging from the person as well, just to kind of manage their own anxiety. Because it's incredibly anxious, anxiety-provoking to be related to somebody going through that.
1: Mm. Lauren, say a bit more about coming into recovery, because I mean, it sounds like you were really trapped in that experience.
0: Yeah.
1: And then you sort of awaken to the fact that you are trapped and you couldn't do anything to help yourself.
0: Yeah.
1: What was the transitional point at which things began to change for you?
0: It wasn't sort of like a gradual progression. It was really a sort of bang. And my friends pulled me to one side and they said, we've been trying to support you and you've made some really good steps. And each time I sort of made a deal with myself, I'd tell them and they would, yeah, you can do this. And then I wouldn't do it. And they just said, you know, it's time for you to do something more drastic. So they researched a group that I could go to. And it was, I remember sort of putting my ear up against the door and thinking, no, I'm just going to leave. And someone came to the door and said, like, oh, are you coming in? And sort of walked me in, which was great. I think what I've realised is that the strongest thing you can do is ask for help. I've never known anyone in recovery. Of the hundreds of people I've met on this journey over the last 5.5 years, never met anyone who says, yeah, I just did this on my own. You know, it was when I connected with other people who understood, when I felt brave enough to say honestly where I was at, where I was willing to make changes and invest in positive things instead of short-term, you know, things that made me feel good in that moment. That's when things started to change. And it was, yeah, I think it was the connection and inviting other people in to that, like, outrageous brokenness. Just allowing people to sort of see where I was really at.
3: So then what happened next?
0: Oh, what happened next? I continued going to those groups with a group of people who really supported me, but it was a 12-step recovery group, and part of that process is identifying a higher power. And it's not a sort of religious organisation or anything like that. So they allow you to decide what that higher power is, and for some people that's just the strength of a group of people is more than them as an individual. But I started to think, well, what does that mean for me? What is this God as I understand him? And I turned up at a church, and that was maybe 4 or 5 days after I first went into one of those groups, and I went straight to the front afterwards and asked this vicar to pray for me, and he immediately grabbed 2 other people and they sat me down and they spoke with me and they prayed with me and invited me to a women's Bible study, and they just took me under their wing and they supported me through months of crying, of facing up to the sort of mess that I've made. They told me about this Jesus guy who seemed pretty cool, you know, and they just introduced me to a new way of living, but also something that was worth investing in. I suddenly found myself on far more solid ground in as they spoke about this sort of love of God. And there was so much I was fighting for. I wanted this wholesome life. I wanted to feel like I was pursuing something worth pursuing. I wanted to feel valuable and popular and loved. And then actually you realise that if you look to other people for that, you're always going to be clinging onto something in this world. Mm. And it was when I heard a bit more about God that I realised that actually I didn't need to cling on to anything. I was held.
3: I find it really interesting that that's something that you were willing to embrace so willingly. I often find in my work that it's the very concept of a higher power that people struggle with because of the religious connotations and the number of times I've had patients who say that, I just don't want to go there. I can't do the God stuff. Andre, is that something that you see also within the Christian community, that there can be difficulties submitting to God, if you like?
2: Yeah, I see that a lot. There's a lot of concern and worry about what this higher power refers to. But I often say to people, well, what's the alternative? If the alternative is to try to do things in one's own strength, how well has that been working? Often, as you know, you're describing, not so well. And so it seems a fairly proven and tried method to me that groups like, any 12-step group, really, so things like Alcoholics Anonymous, for example, really, I think, have something with this idea of not trusting in one's own strength, because that's clearly not worked, but to trust in something outside of oneself called a higher power. And that could be the group, or it could be God as the person understands God. But the main thing for me is that it's not them anymore, because relying on self is one of the main things that gets people into this difficulty in the first place. And so for me as a Christian, I have a concept that God is my higher power, if you like. But that's often not the kind of God people have grown up with, which can be very punitive, very judgmental, very critical. So part of the detox with my Christian clients is to detox from a very toxic view of who God is as well.
1: So interesting for me as a church leader to hear this, and it is so many important things in terms of feeling trapped, needing community, needing a relationship with God, recognising that our image of God is kind of distorted. I'm thinking as a church leader, I don't think we've done a great job in addressing issues of addiction. Part of the reason I feel that is because people who are struggling with addiction already feel a high level of shame. Yeah. And so then walking into a church where we might be calling them initially into repentance, which is obviously important, but their immediate view is, oh no, I'm the sort of messed up person who who God wouldn't love, who's already done too many negative things to be sort of included in this environment. And this, what was really powerful image, Lauren, that you described of the pastor of the church and bringing a couple of other people around you in a sort of group, kind of we're a huddle of people who are going to stand with you. Yeah. And that's the true Jesus model that we really want to advocate, is this idea that actually God can be our father and this is our family, and there is no shame, there is no stigma, there is actually, there's love, there's power, there's forgiveness, there's restoration and reconciliation. Because it seems like the journey out of addiction is a journey of reconciliation with yourself as well as a reconciliation to others. How did your relationships begin to change as you began to recover? What did you see? You described yourself quite negatively in that addicted space. How have your relationships been restored?
0: Amazingly. I really distanced myself from my family. Any time I would go and stay with my parents, it would often be after a big binge, and then I'd be on a come down, so I'd just be asleep on the sofa. And if I stayed with my sister, I sometimes just wouldn't come home until 9 a.m. or something. And I moved in with my sister when I was about a year and a half into recovery. And the first night I was there, I was actually really angry, because at 5 a.m. she came and just pushed my door open, and I woke up and I thought, well, what's she doing? I'm asleep. She was just checking that I was still there. Wow. Because she was so used to checking in my room, and I just would be out still. And it was just such an amazing relief for her to see that I meant it. I really wasn't drinking. I really wasn't doing those things. And my parents came when I was baptized, and I gave a talk, and it was the first time I'd said publicly that this sort of journey that I've been on. My dad filmed it, and he shows more people that film than he shows my graduation or anything else.
3: That's amazing.
0: They're just so proud, you know, and I'm very, very blessed to have a family who support me in that way and who are just really pleased to have me back. And I'm now godparent to three amazing little boys. Three separate couples have asked me to be involved in their child's life. That wasn't happening before, you know. That would have been reckless parenting. Yeah. Whereas these days, I love that I am trusted and that I'm valued and I can be present for my friends.
3: So that's quite a journey that you've been on, and thank you so much for sharing that with us. You've talked about the importance of the support you had from family.
0: Yeah.
3: Also, you've touched on the spiritual support that you had. Let's just also consider the professional support, because for some people, they don't really know what this journey on the road to recovery actually means. Mm. What sort of things did you have from mental health services?
0: So I actually didn't access any kind of NHS mental health services or drug and alcohol services. And there are so many different paths that I've seen people take, and I really, really rate drug and alcohol services that the NHS offer. I've done a clinical placement with them before. I've seen how hard they work and how much they invest in their clients. And it's not just a case of prescribing a medication or something like that. It's a case of helping people really get back on track, and they can offer art classes and guitar lessons and ways of expressing creativity and finding something to be passionate about in recovery that I think are incredible. But I actually stuck with the anonymous fellowships and support groups, and I went to 90 meetings in 90 days. So I replaced the time I was spending drinking and taking drugs with doing something really positive instead. And by doing that, I sort of fast-tracked myself to a community of people who are invested in my well-being and my recovery.
3: Andre, just sticking with this theme, what else would you like to say about the sort of professional support people may be able to access?
2: Well, I think that it can't be stressed enough the importance of accessing a group like a 12-step group, Alcoholics Anonymous, Gamblers Anonymous, and so forth, mainly because, as you've just been saying, really, the importance of relationship and acceptance and coming into a community of people who won't be judgmental is crucial for recovery. I think sometimes people I see need to see their GP because they're actually having some physical consequences to their addiction, which might need some medical intervention. And the GP also acts as a great resource to refer on to drug and alcohol teams as well.
3: And at the top of the show, we did talk about the fact that addictions are more than drug and alcohol problems. Can you say a little bit more about the range of addictions that you're seeing?
1: Particularly, to one issue I'm just interested in is hidden addictions, because with Lauren's story, obviously there's only so far you can go with drugs and alcohol before the wheels start really coming off. But there are quite a lot of secret addicts, aren't they, Andre, where the addiction might not be apparent or might not sort of develop in terms of physiological consequences.
2: So a lot of the people I see are actually really successful. They're really holding down high-powered jobs. To all intents and purposes, their lives are fine. And they may be going to church and appearing to be doing really well with God too. However, they have these hidden things going on, like pornography addiction, gambling addiction. They might be really addicted to things like social media as well, for their kind of dopamine hit of feeling good about themselves, depending on how many likes they get on Facebook or whatever. So I see a lot of very capable people, but they're imploding from the inside. So they're becoming disengaged from relationships. They don't like themselves. They might hate themselves. They might end up with forms of self-harming, actually, as well. And they are really lost. So they appear to be fine, but they eventually, maybe it comes to light where they just can't go to work anymore or they can't function in their relationships anymore.
1: How can we begin to open up this topic? I mean, I'm aware that we've touched on some really significant things, but for people who are watching today, they maybe are touched by addiction themselves. They may be a fear that they might be addicted, or they might know that they're addicted, or they might have a family member who they think is struggling with addiction, maybe touching on one of the particular topics that we've raised. What are the first steps for someone who maybe is firstly aware themselves that what is a habit has actually become an addiction? What would you advise, Lauren?
0: The first thing that springs to mind that far too few people realise is that there is no shame in reaching out and asking for help. There is nothing that is going to shock your pastor, or if you pick up the phone and call one of the charities that are there. You know, you are not on your own. It will not be the first time that they've heard about this. The idea that you should feel guilty and embarrassed and shamed is a lie, you know. And I think that often people think, oh, well, that's fine for you because people talk about drug and alcohol addiction, celebrities do it, but what about me? You know, I keep watching porn. We're the same. It's all just a compulsion that we're using to fill some sort of gap. There's no difference. There is no shame. It is just a case of taking that step, finding someone you trust and saying, help me. That is it.
2: Yeah, and I'd love to see churches opening up this dialogue more so that we start to talk about stuff like this, like we're doing today, and it comes into the conversation that we're all on a continuum of some sort where we might be relying on all sorts of things to manage our lives that can really spiral out of control if they become addictions. Mm. So I'd love to see churches embracing more of a community of acceptance and relationship around this.
3: I agree, and I think there are sometimes perceptual barriers. You walk into some churches and everyone seems to be smiling, and you can get carried away with feeling that everyone's kind of going through a run-of-the-mill, mundane lifestyle. And if you really are struggling with something, you can feel very easily ostracised from the church. And it can be really difficult to take those first steps to come forward. Lauren, if someone's experiencing real discouragement and struggling with this and feeling really isolated, are there any particular things you would want to say to them today just to give them one word of encouragement?
0: Yeah, just that you are not alone. There is so much hope, and that no one has ever, ever gone too far to pull this back with Jesus. I believe that so strongly. There's no one who's too old or too young or who's done too much to bring this back. It just needs to be brought into the light. If I were, just a bit of a morbid thought, if I were to die tomorrow, I've had 5 years of sobriety. That's my life. Even if I only lived for these 5 years, this has been a dream. This has been the best thing I ever could have done. It's been hard, but it's so worth it. You're worth it. Your life is worth it. Invest in it. It doesn't matter. It doesn't matter where you're at. God will bring you through it. And And it's just so worth investing in.
3: Andre, any final tips for family members who are trying to support somebody?
2: Yeah, I think it's so important that family members also get support for themselves, that they don't try to struggle on their own under a cloud of shame, because everybody is included in this. Everybody struggles with something. And the more we can break down those sort of shame-based, isolational kind of positions that people get themselves into, the better it will be.
3: Thank you. Will, a final word from me. The one thing about addictions I found in my working career is that there's something about understanding that you've got to play the long game here. These aren't issues that just go away overnight. There's something about tenacity, which is a really important Christian principle. I think about the parable of the widow and the judge, and Jesus really encourages us to persevere with our prayers. And I think both for individuals and for family members, that's something that we can really hold on to when we're thinking about addictions.
1: It's been really inspiring having Lauren and Andre here, and I'm really moved by Lauren's story of recovery. I'm aware as well that it's an ongoing story of recovery. I like the way that she's describing herself in recovery, but that is life, rather than having a sort of one point at which I'm saying I'm no longer in recovery, but life continues moving forward. And there's a lot of decision here. There's a lot of power, I think, in the room today to make good decisions. I'm struck by John 8:36, which says, if the Son sets you free, you'll be free indeed. And as a pastor, I recognise that that's a freedom that God offers us, but also it's a freedom that we have to engage with, that we've been set free, but actually we have to choose to walk out of the prison of our captivity. Jesus has opened the door, but choosing freedom from addiction is about leaving that prison every day and saying, actually, I'm exercising my freedom. And I wonder whether sometimes we, in church settings, can make ourselves a little passive to the freedom that God offers us. And since saying, God, please free me from my addiction, not God, thank you for freeing me from my addiction, I'm going to make choices today to walk in the freedom that you've already offered me. So today is it's been a time of great hope and a privilege to hear incredible stories of freedom, some great wisdom. And I guess we want to encourage everyone who is watching, if you're touched by these topics, to reach out, get help, because it's in community, it's doing this together that we're going to find great freedom.
3: Lauren, Andre, thank you for joining us today. And thank you for joining us on Forward Thinking. We've been looking at the topic of addiction through a psychological and spiritual lens. Goodbye.
1: Goodbye.

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You know, there's something that would be said in the Bible where it'd say, look, I know you've seen me praise, but I can give God an undignified praise. I don't know if that's you, and you can shake your shoulder.

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I'll praise. 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Hey. 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I see you. I'll praise cause. Come on. 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

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'Cause I've seen it in a hospital room when the doctor said sorry. There's nothing more we can do. 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
1: And while I'm waiting, I'll be worshiping. 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
0: 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Coming up next,

hard work of rest. And there is a season in our life where rest becomes our weapon of warfare. And it is a great honor. I had the honor of also doing an endorsement of the book, Co-Laboring with God. And as I was reading this script, and we had the honor, my wife and I, to sit on the bus for all the hours, and the air condition went out as the airport was shut in Abuja. And when we came to Abuja, that's also when we realized what God was up to, and just to see that there is some people that has been co-laboring with God. Somebody had just said yes, and if you have a big enough yes, it is easy for you to say no. Could I say that one more time? If you have a big enough yes in your life, it is easy for you to say no to everything else. But sometimes we need to have a big enough yes to be able to say no. And I do know that I watch Femi and I watch Amina in the middle of a lot of distresses and tension and in the middle of the storms. When you can have rest in the middle of your storm, you have authority over the storms that you can sleep in. Just talk to Jesus about it. So while everybody else was in the middle of the storm, Jesus was at rest. And then he spoke to the wind and to the storm around him, because there was no storm on the inside. So I'm just saying that in regard to, I felt just also, I'm shifting a little bit on my message, mainly also because I felt I wanted to honor just the co-laboring with God. And I wanted to share a little bit of my journey and then have a very simple, practical way, biblically speaking, how do we actually co-labor with Him. And there's one message, and the best way I can show it is by having the video where I'm taking you back to Pakistan. And the reason is, in this picture, and I know you're not able to see it here, but the picture is taken June 6, 1995. And it is from a newspaper article in Norway, where I was a Baptist pastor. And Dr. Randy Clark, the picture is of Dr. Randy Clark praying for this Norwegian Baptist pastor. And I'm on my way towards the floor. And the newspaper article is making actually fun of the very picture. They're saying these people being drunk in the spirit. But the picture was taken when my life was actually transformed. As Dr. Randy Clark says, touch him, bless him, fill him. He came to me, and that's when the newspaper took the picture. So you can be a hidden Baptist pastor, and before you know it, everybody knows he has been messing around with the Holy Spirit. And in my denomination, you get in trouble. And so anyway, so there was an encounter June 6, 1995. And I never forgot it. My life was changed at that very moment. And what Dr. Randy Clark says, you are going to go into the darkest places of the world where the gospel has never been before. You're going to go in there as a bulldozer to make a way where there is no way. And in the next moment, the fire of God and the electricity of God hit this Baptist pastor. And I laid on the floor there for over 2 hours. First it was fire, then it was electricity. Fire and electricity. And then the voice says, you're going to see over 1 million Muslims receiving Jesus. And you need to understand, when you're getting a seed, most prophecy comes in a seed format. Most importation comes in a seed format. And if you're not aware of that, it's very easy to actually, when you become pregnant with what God has spoken, He has planted a seed, and that seeds need to be in a soil, and then it starts to grow. And I just want to remind you, little baby, little push. Big baby, big push. Say that with me. Say, little baby, little push. Big baby, big push. And I know the biggest, we have 4 children, my wife and I, and we've been married for 29 years. But one of our kids was over 5 kilos. A natural birth, and that's what I said, just smile, honey, just breathe. And that's when I realized how strong my wife was. I mean, she squeezed me, and she looked at me in this interesting way. I say, just relax. And she is like, so I knew that I'm the head, but she is the neck that turned the head. And I learned that day very clearly, just, yes, ma'am. Let's take this little video into Pakistan, because now this seed became a tree that became a forest. And it was 18 years from Dr. Randy Clark spoke that word over this Baptist pastor. And you will see on the video that was in 2013, from 95 2013, where there was some radical Muslim that came into Pakistan, and you will see

0: On the video where they burned down 200 Christian homes and 80 businesses, and it was a horrific way of darkness that was coming in. And I remember in the moment that I was just sitting there and I was being so overwhelmed. Chair number two. So the enemy was just attacking, but I ended up in chair number two being overwhelmed by darkness. When you're not being overwhelmed by light, chair number one, you're being overwhelmed by your circumstances. And that was when the Holy Spirit says, I want you to co-labor with me. I want you to go on a journey with me to Pakistan. And I want you to represent me. And I want you to represent me before the people and the people before me. And I said, what am I supposed to do? And he says, I want you to rent the big cricket stadium. And I could go through all of the things that was taking place, because co-laboring with him, the months ahead, it seems like the enemy was trying to do everything to stop the assignment. He said, before you do that, I want you to bring the Sunni and Shia Muslims together in unity. I didn't know how to do that. Then he said, I want you to contact the top Muslim leader in the nation. And then, so all these different things was 11 specific things that was totally impossible. But how many of you know that God is the God of possible? And first I had to have a long list of all the things that was impossible before I was so overwhelmed that I had to become overwhelmed by him. So let's just watch this video and see the picture. But it resulted in over 87,000 people saying yes to Jesus in one single meeting. And over 30,000 people were being healed. And one of the greatest miracles was this man that was quadriplegic that 7 Muslim friends carried to the meeting. And they came to the meeting 7 hours on the top of a bus. They had their friend. But the presence of Jesus just started to flow into the atmosphere, touch this quadriplegic. And when he stood up, there's no muscle, but when he walked, he was one of the first testimony they came in. I thought that they came to kill me, but instead they started to shout for Jesus. Mainly because of the miracle of their friends. So let's watch.
1: I just wanted to thank every single one of you for giving and praying so that I have an opportunity to go to Pakistan. It is such a joy to be able to be back home, to be able to see everyone and to be alive. It was a wonderful, wonderful trip.

0: और अब आप गीला की तरह नहीं रहे, आप खुदा के बेटे और बेटियां बन गए हो।
1: But I'm saying this was the first thing that happened in my life, was the very thing that you saw here. First, I had to become overwhelmed by my circumstances so that I could become overwhelmed by Him. These disciples who had been with Jesus, they had been there when Jesus says, Lazarus, come forth. And if Jesus hadn't mentioned the name of Lazarus, the whole graveyard would come forth. I'm so glad that He mentioned the name Lazarus. I mean, they have seen the miracle. It was through their hands multiplication took place. And I have been there, encounter after encounter after encounter with Jesus. And in the next moment, there's a small little thing that in a moment crippled me by fear. And then I'm in a room where the doors are shut. Can you see the disciples are in this room when the doors are shut? Let me ask you a question. Is there anyone here that needs a breakthrough in any area of your life? Just wave to me. I'm just trying to see who I need to walk in the shadow afterwards. So these disciples, they needed a breakthrough. These disciples are in a room. And the first thing the scripture says, they were in a room where the doors were shut. And some of us, we've been there, all the doors are shut. You're actually in a situation that is totally impossible. But then the Bible says Jesus just came. He didn't have to knock on the door because He is the door. I mean, Jesus just comes and He just fills that room. And it starts with, if you're going to co-labor with Him, it starts with His presence. Say His presence. Let's say that again. Say His presence. If you have His presence, you got everything. If you have everything and you don't have His presence, you have nothing. When you're being overwhelmed by circumstances in life, take a moment and just lean your affection towards Him and let Him fill the house. Because in a moment, as I'm saying, when that's what was happening the first day of this meeting, there were suicide bombers going on. They said they have all these things that was going to stop us. And as I say, we're coming to a situation where we've rented this stadium, but the first person that came to kill me in that meeting, he was coming in there to kill me, but instead the fire of God just touched him and went through his spinal cord. He had scoliosis, got totally healed. And he ended up as the first testimony in the meeting. But it started with me being overwhelmed by His presence. Me and my Filipino spiritual son, we were in a hotel room. We'd be so overwhelmed by the darkness around us that we had to become overwhelmed by Jesus. And we were in that room, and then the presence just filled that room. I was just talking to a top Muslim leader, Imam, yesterday, and we were WhatsApping. And again, there was the story that I shared with you sitting in my office, and I was so tired. We had been in Washington, D.C. for a governmental meeting. As I said, in the end of President Obama's term, he wanted a Freedom Act. And a group of religious leaders from around the world came in. And we were at the National Cathedral. I was so exhausted. I'd actually been in England and came home from England just to be part of this meeting. And eventually I was going to go home, and this top Muslim influential leader says, I want to come with you. I want to come and meet your family. And we came and we visited a mosque in the Atlanta area. And eventually, I was so tired and brought him to my office and we sat down. And he found the Al-Quran on my bookshelf and he took it down and he wanted to read a couple of surah or a couple of verses to me from the Al-Quran. And I was just sitting and tried to look at him, but I was almost falling asleep and I knew that would be dishonor. So I was kind of trying to get my eyes open and listening as he's reading from the Al-Quran and is telling me the surah that's supposed to help me. But then in the next moment, I remember this verse. I just was sitting there and I just turned my affection towards Jesus. And I'm just sitting there in the office looking at this brilliant man, and the presence just starts to fill my office. And I was thinking, this is not a good time, Holy Spirit. Because I'm sitting there and trying to look at him, and it's kind of, he starts to be foggy, and just, I'm getting teared up, and I'm trying to be kind of a little formal, but this doesn't help. I'm getting a little intoxicated by this new wine. Because the Holy Spirit just starts to fill and fill the office. And the more it fills, and the more I'm just sitting there trying to look at him, until he stops and says, "Whoa, what is going on here?" And I'm looking and say, "What are you talking about?" And he said, "This tingling, what's going on? What are you doing to me? Because I have this tingling that just..." I said, and I don't want to mention his name because he's also recognized, but I said, "Could I pray for you?" At that moment, I'd had a word of knowledge for him 3 years ago, but that was the timing of it. But I had enough favor to be able to pray for him, but not favor enough to touch him. So I stood above him, and I just put my hand, and he kind of looked and stared. I said, "Oh, the presence of Jesus is here, and I just release at this very moment. Just fill him." And I just prayed, and he was kind of sitting there. And what I didn't know, he had had this stomach condition for 12 years. And I didn't know that he felt this fire, and then it just disappeared. So I didn't know before the next morning when I came to the hotel to pick him up, and we're having this official meeting. He says, "Dr. Leaf, come to my office." And I'm thinking, "No, excuse me, come to my hotel room." And I'm there at Wyndham Hotel, and I'm like, "Am I in trouble? Did I do something wrong?" It was kind of that serious. And I'm following after him. I've never been in his hotel room before, but now. And then on Skype, he has his computer on the bed. And he says, and there's two of his wives and 9 children. And he says, "Can you give them what I experienced yesterday?" So I'm looking at the computer screen, sitting there, and just releasing on the computer screen. And then even as we're releasing on the computer screen, and I think that you have seen some of those pictures, so in the next moment, that room get filled up in the Middle East. And that room get filled with the presence of Jesus. And I just learned something in that moment. And later on, I'm in the Philippines, and he's in a mosque. And actually, he's in a mosque, and he says... He calls me again on WhatsApp, and I'm in a meeting just like I'm talking here now, and I'm saying, "Oops, I shouldn't even have my phone on." So afterwards, I just sneaked out, and I said, "Well, what is it?" And he said, "I don't know, but I just told people to come to have a healing meeting in the mosque, but I don't know what to do." And he said, I don't know what to do, because so I just put an announcement, told people that are sick, and so what am I supposed to do? I said, "Let me just pray right now." And started to pray right there, and then over the phone, because you don't have to be in a place, because his presence, it is his manifest presence, but also he's omnipresent. And the presence just starts to fill him over there and fills up the mosque. And he had seen a vision of this one person standing behind him. It was holes in his hand. I said, "Oh, it's just Jesus." What I am trying to encourage us with some of the things, because I know I'm in Nigeria, and I know that light is greater than darkness. But it starts with when the disciples are in this room, they're being overwhelmed by fear. They are crippled in this room. The first thing that happens is his presence. Say his presence. Second of all was his peace. He says, "Peace, peace be on you." So what he does is he imparts his peace. And some of us is going to experience it, but they're co-laboring with him. Oh, it's a beautiful sound, isn't it? Can we just enjoy that for a moment? The beautiful rain. Sure. His presence. Say his presence. Then his peace. Say his peace. Shalom. Peace to your mind. Peace to your heart. Peace to your body. Peace to your family. Each one was blessed are the peacemakers. They are the sons and daughters of God. The one that get to represent peace. But how am I going to represent peace if I'm not at peace? And how can I give something I do not have? I can teach them about peace, but if you suddenly have become peace, you can become peaceful. And when you're full of peace, it starts to overflow. And then in the next moment, you can release peace into the atmosphere, and that's what he wants us to do. Not just to have a robe and a ring, but the shoes of peace. So when we walk, we will change the environment. And there's enough environment changers right here to start to bring shift and change. How many righteous do we have in this room? That's all the question. The question is not how dark Sodom and Gomorrah is, but do we have enough righteous? That's what friends of God that is co-laboring do. So the first thing is receiving his presence. Say his presence. The second thing Jesus released, his peace. Say his peace. People that co-labor with God is receiving his peace. They are walking in peace. It is the currency of heaven. The third one is his provision. Say his provision. So this is just a practical thing that everything in my life, I start to wake up in the morning and in my hotel room before I go here. If my reminder is there, just start, just fill me. Fill me with your presence. Then fill me with your peace. Peace to be to my mind and my body, and peace, peace, peace. Then the next thing is he showed them his hands and his side. This is very important. He showed them his hands and his side. Do you know what that means? What does that mean? It means I am. What is your situation? Well, I need healing. He says, I am. What is your situation? I have financial lack. I am. Just look at my hands and my side. Every issue that you have, he shows you his hands and his side. He says, I am. And if you capture the I am, it is a covenant statement. He says, I am. I am your strength. I am your sufficiency. I am your joy. I am your freedom. I am your healer. I paid for all of that. Jesus became sin so that we are righteous. He took our shame so that we are glorified. He took our sickness and disease so by his stripes we're healed. When we're looking at the finished work of what Jesus paid for, that's what we'll get to represent, the finished work of Jesus. And I love when Jesus showed, because when I'm stepping up on that stage, and first you start with a small group of people, realizing that with everything they need, I'm looking at the I am. There's no one signet situation out there that when I'm looking at Jesus, the only response back again to me when you're co-laboring with him is, you are. Say, you are. And then Nigeria will say, he is. Jesus says, I am. God's people says, and Nigeria says, Jesus says, I am your healer. God's people says, you are my healer. Say it again. And Nigeria says, Jesus is a healer. And this is part of the thing that gets me very excited. By now, there is an atmosphere change, because from his presence, there is peace. And from his peace, there's all the provision that we need. Have you looked at his hands and his side? Because whatever is your issue, he says, I am. What do you say? Your family and the people around you will say, this is how we become environment changers. His presence, his peace, his provision. And then the Bible says, they became glad. And I think some of us, we just need a little joy, new passion. But the same disciples are in the room being overwhelmed, that are a little depressed. Now their faces start to glow. The Bible says, they became glad. They are full of passion. Say passion. Say present. Say peace. Say provision. Now there is passion. They are full of passion. Something started to change in the environment when your environment is changed. And then it doesn't stop there. He gave them another round of peace. Say peace. Do you remember Jesus says, peace be on you. Double for your trouble. They received two doses of peace. Everything else, they got singular. And now whenever you see, first it started with his presence, then it was his peace, then it was his provision, then it was his passion, another round for peace, and then there is alignment. Now you can start the assignment. And then he said, as the Father sent me, I so send you. Say that with me. So if you are a school teacher, you will say, thank God it is Monday. If you're a school teacher, you're going into this classroom, and you're going to be so excited when you're stepping into that classroom, somebody says ADHD or ADD, and you say, wow, creativity. You don't see the student the way they are, but the way they're going to be. You don't treat them based upon their history, but their destiny. You're seeing each student, oh, there is a Joseph, and there is an Esther, and there is a Nehemiah, and there is, wow, look at this potential. And I get 6-7 hours to influencing 30 lives. Because you're bringing his presence into the environment. You're bringing his peace and his provision. Whatever the student, you have the fullness of wisdom. You have the fullness of everything that is needed. Yet with you into that classroom, and that classroom and that school system is about to change when you show up. This kind of a thinking can lead to dancing, so be careful. And you can become a joyful Christian. And maybe the joy virus will start to spread into the classroom. If you were a nurse, you would say, thank God it is Monday, and you would show up there representing him. If you were a CEO, imagine if Jesus was the CEO of that company. What difference would it make? But you get exactly to represent him. As the Father sent Jesus, you are now representing him. If you are in government, you represent him. As the Father sent Jesus, well, Jesus says, it's actually better that I go away, because here you are showing up. You're not just going to do the same thing, but even greater things. When I'm looking at Jesus, that overwhelms me. But it's even just starting on the same thing is an overwhelming thing, isn't it? Are you okay? Is there anyone here that wants an upgrade? We first go from being orphans to sons. But sons and daughters mature into maturity, and then you become friends. When you're becoming a friend of God, God could do it himself. God could save Nigeria in a day. But he has chosen to do it through family. He has chosen to delegate that to his friends that will co-labor with him. He could do it, but he's just looking for somebody that are willing to co-labor with him. Somebody who's just coming in to be friends. My kids, there are four of them. They used to be children, but now they have grown up and we have friendship. There's very little parental I need to do with them. And Jesus says, I no longer call you servants, I call you friends. And it's one of the most overwhelming experience I have when Papa God comes in and he says, Leif, you are my friend. I just recently had the Holy Spirit also just come, and the Holy Spirit just whispered to me, he says, Leif, you are my friend. And to have a friendship, this is what he's inviting us into. This is the co-laboring. And suddenly in the next moment, you start to dream with God. And you started to step yourself into something that is bigger than yourself. Something that you're going to need him. And then in the next moment, you're moving into this place of receiving more of his presence. More of his peace. More of his provision. More of his passion. More of his peace. And then he said, now as the Father sent me, I so send. Who does that mean? You. Say me. Say me. As the Father sent Jesus, he is now sending us. And I can look at the disciples. They're looking at each other a little overwhelmed because they had watched Jesus for 3 years. And imagine if Jesus showed up in your home. How many of you know there will be a difference in your home? What if the fullness of Jesus was here in this event? How many of you believe there will be a difference? What about if Jesus was actually the preacher in your church on Sunday? Do you think there would be a difference? What if Jesus showed up in your government? Do you think the government would notice a difference? And we need to capture this. This is the friendship of God. This is the co-laboring. The problem, as I'm saying, is that heaven is just looking for, the Father's looking for sons and daughters that grows into maturity, becomes friends that he can co-labor with. Can you say amen? And if not, I know a very good book that can help you with that. But it doesn't stop there, because I know they feel overwhelmed and I feel overwhelmed. So what Jesus knows is, no problem, guys. If it is totally impossible what I call you to do, good. And then he does something. He breathes on them and says, receive, receive, receive the Holy Spirit. Receive. You have to first receive it. So you're receiving. So say with me, say presence. Say peace. Say provision. Say passion. Say peace. Say purpose. Say power. With the new purpose, you need a new power. Anybody here that needs an upgrade in power? Oh, soon Dr. Tom Jones is going to come and give it to us. But if you need an upgrade, but this is what he is giving us in this season. What I'm just giving you, some practical steps. You can see that video and say, wow, that's amazing for you. And you're left with a lot of questions. Or you're hearing some of those stories. But I'm just an ordinary person that over and over end up in this chair too, where I'm being overwhelmed by my circumstances. I'm not a superhero. I've had my neck broken. My back has been broken. I have a big scar laying down here, where it's about 16 centimeters. I had a tumor, lost 46 pounds. I was laying in my office, did not know what to do, and I called on some of my spiritual sons and daughters that knew how to host his presence. And I laid in that office pale, and I knew I was going to die. I had stopped fighting. I'd ended up with double pneumonia, and I'm laying in my office. But one of my Filipino sons, just ordinary, he came from the third world, poor. But I got to father him, and now I need one of my spiritual sons flies in from the Philippines. And I'm laying in the office knowing that I'm about to die, and instead the presence just fills my office. And I'm laying in that office, and in a moment he says, "Daddy Leif, you're not going to die, you're going to live." And I said, "How do you know? I've heard this word over and over again, but it's just got worse." He says, "Look in the mirror." And I'm literally looking in the mirror from this pale Norwegian face. My face was glowing like the sun. And I knew I can't die. It is an impossibility. I had 8 days before my surgery. I still had my surgery. But when I came in, it had changed from malignant to non-malignant. And I shrank 1 inch. But I still had the scar as a reminder of his presence. I sat in Disney World. And I mentioned his story before, but I sat in Disney World so overwhelmed. I'm sitting in a wheelchair after 6 surgery, totally broken up. And I'm sitting in that wheelchair, and I'm not able to do anything. And I said, "But Dr. Randy Clark says that you're going to travel around the world. You're going to the darkest places. And I'm invited to go into places, but I cannot even walk." I'm sitting, I have to pop opiates and pain medication to make it. And I'm sitting here in a body cast in a wheelchair, and they're putting my daughter on my lap because she was the only one that couldn't ride, my youngest daughter. And I'm sitting in that place. And I wanted to give up so many different times, and I'm just encouraging you. Don't give up. Hold on. One moment in his presence changes everything. All of that led to my baptism of love experience. So when you're looking at this Norwegian body, sometimes with colorful shirts and different things, and even see, this is my first trip to Africa. This is my wedding band. This is my sonship ring that my spiritual father gave to me to remind me that I'm a son, that my sonship goes before apostleship. But everything I have with me is memory stones, because there is time I cannot see. There is time so I cannot hear. There's time when I'm in a room and the doors are shut and I do not know exactly what to do. But when I don't know what to do, I know where to go. And this leads to another round, and this is the last picture I'm going to give here as being co-laborers with God. How many here would like to be co-laborers with God? So it starts with this thing in my life, and we saw it in the scripture. Say his presence. Say his peace. His provision. And that's what happened to me. He showed his hands and his side. And then and again, say his passion. My smile is a genuine smile. But I don't have a moment without pain. It's shooting down my leg right now when I'm standing there. My last surgery damaged the nerve. When I travel across the world, there are so many things that I do not know how to do. But what I do know is to totally depending on his presence. I don't know how to do this without him. I have to co-labor with him. I can't go there and ask him to bless what I'm doing. I have to do what he is blessing. I cannot ask him to bless what I am doing. I have to do what he is blessing. Say his presence, his peace, his provision. Say his provision, his purpose. Excuse me, no, we go back. His passion. Say his passion. I just have to check if you're taking notes. Some of you are brilliant, you just remember it all. So let's start again. Say presence, say peace, say provision. Say passion. Say peace. Now, the alignment, then assignment. As the Father sent me, I so send you. And this is my heart, that every single one in this room, university students, housewives, every single person is going to have an upgrade in their purpose, that you get to represent him. And that in the next moment, you're going to receive the fullness of the Holy Spirit, every power that is needed for your assignment. That's what I've watched with Mina. That's what I watch with them. Mina is a needy girl. Jeez, I watched her. I know that because the way she prayed. I've seen her tears, how it's producing rain. I've walked with, I've seen them hungry and thirsty for more. And I watched that over and over again. But the last P that I wanted to put into this period of co-laboring, this is very important, and I feel if this is all I gave you in this afternoon short session, I changed my message because I felt this co-laboring. Are you okay? What would that look like if you woke up with His presence, and no matter what circumstance, this is a daily thing. Then learn it just to receive His peace. I need your peace, Jesus. Peace into my marriage, peace into my children, peace into my finances. Shalom. Hevenu shalom alachem. There shall be peace. Peace, says the Lord. He's the Prince of Peace. Whoa. I need more of you, Jesus. But the last one is a paradigm. Say paradigm. It's the glasses, how we see it. He says, if you forgive the sins of any, they will be forgiven. But if you retain the sins of any, they will be retained. He's telling the disciple that you are going to represent me before the people, and you're going to represent the people before me. It's a ministry of reconciliation, as Bishop told us earlier, being ambassador to represent heaven on earth. So when you are showing up, something happens. But we only have authority over what we love. And we only have authority over what we weep over. What the tears is doing is the Lamb's nature of Jesus, and Jesus is the Lamb of God. Say amen. But Jesus is also the Lion of the tribe of Judah. Can you say amen? We're learning how to be Lamb on the inside so we can be Lion on the outside. The identity comes in the Lamb, and the authority comes in the Lion. But the problem is we roar when we don't have the Lamb's heart, and people scatter instead of a gather because it doesn't come from love. So He says now here very clearly, if you forgive the sins of any, let me give you a simple, and I'm landing this. The five cities in America that the Christian believe deserves the most judgment, it's San Francisco, it's Las Vegas, it is Hollywood, it is New Orleans, it is New York City, and now they've added a sixth city, and that's Washington, D.C. To put it in another terminology, the six cities in America that have received the most judgment is the cities that the Christian have judged the most. While Jesus came to give them life and life more abundantly. There was a thief who came to kill, steal, and destroy, but Jesus came to change that environment. So the paradigm here is saying, you are supposed to represent me before the people and the people before me. One more little illustration connected to that last one. Do you remember the story in Sodom and Gomorrah? Do you remember that story? Can you say, do you remember that story? Do you remember that God, and we heard Bishop talking about it earlier, that God says, I have to destroy. This is an Old Testament judgment, but He says, I have to judge the city. And Abraham, who is a co-laborer, who is a friend, steps in and says, like, not on my watch. God, do you remember we have a friendship? If we have 50 righteous, will you spare the city? And God is, yeah. What about 45? Yeah. But what about 40? The problem was not the perversions out there, but how many righteous do we have? Because if you have enough righteous, you can change the environment. The problem is, we are the lights. So I am just saying that as encouragement. If you forgive the sins of any, they will be what? But if you hold the sins of any, they will be... Let's say that again. If you forgive the sins... So He's telling the disciple, what you can represent me before a beautiful God, before the people, and the people before Him. And I really do believe this is a paradigm shift that had to happen in my life. Until I came in and started to see some of these Muslim leaders, it was easy for me to love. Listen, it was easy for me to love the persecuted church. It was very difficult for me to love the persecutors. But I know there was not before the moment when He had to break my heart with a baptism of tears. There was not before my heart was broken over them that something started to change. And then in the next moment, environment started to happen. And He says, when you see the terrorist Saul, can you see the apostle Paul? What is your view, Leif, of darkness? What is the view? Because you are supposed to represent me. Full. Oh, I love this. Let's stand to our feet. I think it's just to... Can you just hold out your hands? I know that Dr. Tom Jones is going to come, and we're going to be released now into the supernatural. I think that what you heard me describing in a very simple way, the co-laboring message. When you feel a little bit overwhelmed by your circumstances, it is time just to be overwhelmed by the presence of Jesus. So could we just start there? At this very moment, wherever you need a breakthrough, could we just invite His presence to fill your house? Can we do that right now? Even as it rains, there you are.

Say, I receive your presence, Jesus. I receive your presence, Jesus. Oh. I receive your peace, Jesus. I receive your provision, Jesus. I receive your passion, Jesus. I receive your peace, Jesus. I receive your purpose, Jesus. I receive your power, Jesus. And I receive your paradigm, Jesus. The eyes of love. The eyes of love. I release an impartation to see into the unloved realms. The eyes of love. Just rest upon us, Holy Spirit. Just fill us up. Just a little bit more. Just take us deeper.

His presence changes everything. Whoa. There's healing in His presence. There's freedom in His presence. There's joy in His presence. There is strength in His presence. His presence changes everything. And I just release His peace to be in you and around you. His peace to flow your homes. His peace to fill your churches. His peace to fill your government. His peace just to flow into the school system. Every classroom be filled with the very peace of heaven. His peace to flow into the judicial system. Just fill this nation with your presence, Jesus. Well, fill Nigeria up with your presence, Jesus. Fill Nigeria with your presence. Fill Nigeria with a peace. Father, I just ask that there's going to be a mass repentance taking place in Nigeria. As they're having so many overwhelming experiences with you, I ask that many of these terrorist Sauls are going to become the most radical Apostle Pauls. So I'm just asking, well, Jesus just starts to show up and just starts to visit people that are on the road to Damascus at this very moment.

0: Can we just hold up our hands? Just in a place of surrender. And all the doors were shut.
1: Whoa!
0: And they were assembled there because of fear. And Jesus just appears among them, and he fills that room, and he's saying, "Peace, peace on you." And when he said that, he opened up his hands and his side. When the disciples saw him, they became glad. And then he said, "Peace, peace on you. And as the Father has sent me, at this very moment I commission each one of you. I also send you." And then he he breathed on them and says, "Whoa, receive, receive, receive the Holy Spirit." Now, as you forgive the sins of any, they will be forgiven. So, Father, I just thank you for ministry of reconciliation that will flow, and that these signs and wonders is going to follow all of us who believes. And all God's people said, amen. Let's give Jesus a good hand.

Good evening, beloved. Welcome back to the Reading Corner on Lapis LM Radio, where you'll be able to listen to the Word of God read every other day. If you weren't with us last week, welcome. We are so thrilled to have you join us. We will continue on from where we left the session last time, from Ecclesiastes 7 verse 1. As we start, we pray together, dear Lord, that you would open our ears and hearts, that we might behold wondrous things from your word in Jesus' name.

laughing. It blotches the face, but it scours the heart. Sages invest themselves in hurt and grieving. Fools waste their lives in fun and games. You get more from the rebuke of a sage than from the song and dance of fools. The giggles of fools are like the crackling of twigs under the cooking pot, and like smoke. Brutality stupefies the wise and destroys the strongest heart. Endings are better than beginnings. Sticking to it is better than standing out. Don't be quick to fly off the handle. Anger boomerangs. You can spot a fool by the lumps on his head. Don't always be asking, where are the good old days? Wise folks don't ask questions like that. Wisdom is better when it's paired with money, especially if you get both while you're still living. Double protection, wisdom and wealth. Plus this bonus, wisdom energizes its owner. Take a good look at God's work. Who could simplify and reduce creation's curves and angles to a plain straight line? On a good day, enjoy yourself. On a bad day, examine your conscience. God arranges for both kinds of days so that we won't take anything for granted. Stay in touch with both sides. I've seen it all in my brief and pointless life. Here, a good person cuts down in the middle of doing good. There, a bad person living a long life of sheer evil. So don't knock yourself out being good, and don't go overboard being wise. Believe me, he won't get anything out of it. But don't press your luck by being bad either. And don't be reckless. Why die needlessly? It's best to stay in touch with both sides of an issue. A person who fears God deals responsibly with all of reality, not just a piece of it. Wisdom puts more strength in one wise person than 10 strong men give to a city. There's not one totally good person on earth, not one who is truly pure and sinless. Don't eavesdrop on the conversation of others. What if the gossip is about you and you'd rather not hear it? You've done that a few times, haven't you? Said things behind someone's back you wouldn't say to his face. How to interpret the meaning of life. I've tested everything in my search for wisdom. I set out to be wise, but it was beyond me, far beyond me, and deep. Oh, so deep. Does anyone ever find it? I concentrated with all my might, studying and exploring and seeking wisdom, the meaning of life. I also wanted to identify evil and stupidity, foolishness and craziness. One discovery: a woman can be a bitter pill to swallow, full of seductive scheming and grasping. The lucky escape her. The undiscerning gets caught. At least this is my experience. What I, the quester, have pieced together as I've tried to make sense of life. But the wisdom I've looked for, I haven't found. I didn't find one man or woman in 1,000 worth my while. Yet, I did spot one ray of light in this murk.

God made men and women true and upright. We are the ones who've made a mess of things. Chapter 8. There's nothing better than being wise, knowing how to interpret the meaning of life. Wisdom puts light in the eyes and gives gentleness to words and manners. No one can control the wind. Do what your king commands. You gave a sacred oath of obedience. Don't worryingly second guess your orders or try to back out when the task is unpleasant. You're serving his pleasure, not yours. The king has the last word. Who dares to say to him, "What are you doing?" Carry out orders won't hurt you a bit. The wise person obeys promptly and accurately. Yes, there's a right time and way for everything, even though, unfortunately, we miss it for the most part. It's true that no one knows what's going to happen, or when. Who's around to tell us? No one can control the wind or lock it in a box. No one has any say-so regarding the day of death. No one can stop a battle in its tracks. No one who does evil can be saved by evil. All this I observed as I tried my best to understand all that's going on in this world. As long as men and women have the power to hurt each other, this is the way it is. One fate for everybody. One time I saw wicked men given a solemn burial in holy ground. When the people returned to the city, they delivered flowery eulogies, and in the very place where wicked acts were done by those very men. More smoke indeed. Because the sentence against evil deeds is so long in coming, people in general think they can get by with murder. Even though a person sins and gets by with it hundreds of times throughout a long life, I'm still convinced that the good life is reserved for the person who fears God, who lives reverently in his presence, and that the evil person will not experience a good life. No matter how many days he lives, they'll all be as flat and colorless as a shadow because he doesn't fear God. Here's something that happens all the time and makes no sense at all. Good people get what's coming to the wicked, and bad people get what's coming to the good. I tell you, this makes no sense. It's smoke. So I'm all for just going ahead and having a good time, the best possible. The only earthly good men and women can look forward to is to eat and drink well and have a good time. Compensation for the struggle for survival these few years God gives us on earth. When I determined to load up on wisdom and examine everything taking place on earth, I realized that if you keep your eyes open day and night without even blinking, you'll still never figure out the meaning of what God is doing on this earth. Search as hard as you like, you're not going to make sense of it. No matter how smart you are, you won't get to the bottom of it. Chapter 9. Well,
I took all this in and thought it through, inside and out. Here's what I understood. The good, the wise, and all that they do are in God's hands. But day by day, whether it's love or hate they're dealing with, they don't know. Anything's possible. It's one fate for everybody. Righteous and wicked, good people, bad people, the nice and the nasty, worshippers and non-worshippers, committed and uncommitted. I find this outrageous. The worst thing about living on this earth, that everyone is lumped together in one fate. Is it any wonder that so many people are obsessed with evil? Is it any wonder that people go crazy right and left? Life leads to death. That's it. Seize life. Still, anyone selected out for life has hope. For, as they say, a living dog is better than a dead lion. The living at least know something, even if it's only that they're going to die. But the dead know nothing and get nothing. They're a minus that no one remembers. Their loves, their hates, yes, even their dreams are long gone. There's not a trace of them left in the affairs of this earth. Amen. Unfortunately, that is all the time we have together today. We will continue from chapter 9, verse 7 in the next session. Till then, thank you for tuning in. I hope your soul was fed by the Word of God. Have a great evening. Be blessed. Bye. Come on!

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But if there's none like this awesome God, I will need you to stand on your feet, begin to wave your hands there.

0: Tonight, in the next 25 minutes, the glory of God will come down and turn around and change every impossibility in your life. If you believe that, let me hear you shout amen.
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You are the one that never dies. You are the Alpha and Omega. Let's go be a shame. Even more, every more. I'm a genius. 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I'm a man for a good.

0: this month of celebration, you will not cry. Nobody will die in your family. Nobody will lose in your family. Amen. There shall be no loss.
1: Amen.
0: There shall be no loss.
1: Amen.
0: In the name of Jesus.
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0: All right, make sure you're with me. Come on. Wave it. Can you be fast?

But I want you to realize what is happening in the realm of the spirit. Oh, clap your hands, all you people. As you clap, you are... Now let's go.

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This one is saying no to the devil. Fire, she got.

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You are the difference. Jesus, you are the difference. Many have said there's no help for me in God, but thou, O Lord, hast shield for me.

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You are not in the will of God if you are not reigning. He said he has made us kings and priests to our God, and we shall reign.

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One more time. First it was fragrance, then it turned to fire. Asha. This is how you win your battle. Roll, let's go. Tell your neighbors, give me space, give me space, give me space.

This is the time for the manifestation of the souls. Here comes the time we've been waiting for. Let the Gideons arise.

As the musician begin to play this line, ask the Lord for something. Ask him for something. No one comes here and goes back the same way. It's not possible.

this song says, hallelujah, hallelujah. That's what my song will be. Whatever I'm going through, that's what my song will be. In the face of tribulation, all I have to say is hallelujah. Hallelujah.